0: The Supreme Court's decision to limit the scope of Section 2 of the Voting Rights Act has sparked a new wave of redistricting efforts nationwide. Just hours ago, lawmakers in Tennessee approved a new congressional map for that state that turns all 9 of the state's congressional districts red. The Tennessee House Speaker, Cameron Sexton, will join us. And later, Equal Opportunity Employment Commission Chair Andrea Lucas will give us an update on the agency's lawsuit against the New York Times over its DEI practices. All of this and more coming up on Washington Watch. Well, as we mentioned earlier today, we mark the 75th National Day of Prayer, which comes as America celebrates its 250th anniversary. Joining me now to discuss this, Washington Stand reporter Casey Harper. Casey, tell us more about the event.
1: Sure, Tony. Well, the National Day of Prayer event was held on Capitol Hill, where pastors and believers gathered to pray for America and the world. In fact, House Speaker Mike Johnson and the Housing and Urban Development Secretary Scott Turner both spoke at that event. And we have a clip here from the secretary.
2: Prayer is very powerful because Almighty God is powerful. And that truth has guided our great nation through mountaintops and valleys for the past 250 years. Our founding fathers were men of faith who understood that God is the cornerstone of our republic. And all of us here, because we recognize that truth as well, and we know that God's power impacts both the lives of individuals and the destiny of our entire country.
1: Great words from the secretary. And the theme of this year's National Day of Prayer was glorify God among the nations, seeking him in all generations. It's a prayer of thanksgiving by King David, inspired the theme. The prayer is found in 1 Chronicles chapter 16 after the Ark of the Covenant was brought to Jerusalem, Tony.
0: It was indeed a good event. Secretary of State Marco Rubio, speaking of church, he was in Rome with the Pope today.
1: Yes.
0: Amid some recent tensions between President Trump and the pontiff. How'd that meeting go, Casey?
1: Well, it seems like nobody came to blows. It all was cordial, which is something people were watching, given the recent tensions between the Trump administration and the Pope. Secretary Rubio and Pope Leo committed to improving their relationships, which I said have been strained. Now, Rubio spent 2.5 hours at the Vatican, where he also met with senior Vatican officials. They exchanged gifts. But this meeting comes after President Trump has been critical of the Pope, though the Pope has been critical of the president over his immigration policies, and especially the war in Iran. Now, this meeting marks the first meeting between the Pope and a Trump cabinet official in close to a year.
0: Hmm. On other stories, international health officials are monitoring passengers who are aboard the cruise ship Hondis, where a deadly hantavirus broke out. Casey, what's the latest on that story?
1: Yeah, so the World Health Organization said that 5 people connected to that cruise ship have been confirmed as having infections from the hantavirus, which is typically a rodent-borne virus. Now, according to the ship's operator, since the first passenger got the virus and tragically died from it, over 24 people from various countries have left that ship without contact tracing. Now, 3 passengers have died as a result of the outbreak, and others have been taken to the hospitals and be treated and monitored. But the World Health Organization, known as WHO, have assessed the public risk as being pretty low here. In fact, we have a clip from an official earlier today.
3: This is not coronavirus. This is a very different virus. We know this virus. Hantaviruses have been around for quite a while. There's a lot of detail that we know. I'm going to ask Anais to come in and say this, but I want to be unequivocal here. This is not SARS-CoV-2. This is not the start of a COVID pandemic. This is an outbreak that we see on a ship.
1: We also know, Tony, that right now none of the passengers or crew who remain on the ship have any symptoms.
0: Well, if the WHO is saying it's not bad, it must not be bad, because they
1: yes.
0: They exploit every crisis.
1: Sure.
0: I guess just stay away from the cruise ships. All right, Casey, we'll talk a little bit later.
1: Thanks, Tony.
0: I want to turn now to the situation with Iran, which has been, we've been reviewing the last U.S. proposal to end what President Trump calls a skirmish. Now, a spokesman for the Foreign Ministry of Pakistan, which has been a key mediator in the talks between the U.S. and Iran, said today that they expect an agreement sooner rather than later. Not sure what that means. But not surprisingly, he declined to give a timeline. Joining us now to give his assessment of the negotiations is Congressman Randy Fine, a member of the House Foreign Affairs Committee and a member of the Judea and Samaria Caucus. He represents Florida's 6th Congressional District. Congressman Fine, welcome back to Washington Watch. Thanks for joining us.
4: Thanks for having me.
0: All right, give us your take on the latest framework of a proposal that Iran is now reviewing.
4: Well, I think we continue to make progress. Look, what's essential in any agreement is one simple fact. Iran cannot have a nuclear weapon. And the deal points that I've seen say they would commit to not enrich uranium, and they would commit to give the enriched uranium that they have back. If we achieve that, this will be an unmitigated success for America and the world, because it will make sure they do not have a nuclear weapon, which is what this has always been all about.
0: I believe you're right. That's what the president said at the very beginning. And the president, even as late as yesterday, I heard his comments, that unequivocal, that Iran cannot have a nuclear weapons program. So, Congressman Fine, I guess success at this point would be an agreement. Of course, it's going to require verification as well, not just words on paper, but ensuring that they do not have a nuclear weapons program. And then, two, the Strait of Hormuz. That has to be a part of the deal, too, I would imagine, that there's the freedom to go through that area without being molested by Iranian forces.
4: Absolutely. But I think the issues in the Strait of Hormuz really surround this issue of a nuclear weapon. Stopping and ending and getting them to agree that they're going to stop trying to create a nuclear weapon, they're going to stop trying to make the material that would go in a nuclear weapon, that's a big deal. And then the rest of the world can work with us to make sure the Strait of Hormuz remains open. The United States does not get oil that comes out of the Strait of Hormuz. It's the rest of the world, particularly China, that needs that strait open so they can get the oil that they need. So once we've got what we need, which is no nuclear weapon in Iran, I think we'll be able to count on the rest of the world to get the strait open so commerce around the world can continue and go back to normal.
0: In other regional developments, direct talks between Israel and Lebanon may be resuming next week here in Washington. This is quite significant. Your thoughts on that?
4: It's very significant because Israel and Lebanon have never had peace. Lebanon has never accepted the state of Israel, and getting them to do that, and frankly, them sitting down and talking to Israel directly, is a tacit admission of that. The challenge is that Israel and the government of Lebanon have a common foe, and that is Hezbollah. So my ultimate hope is that Israel and Lebanon sign a deal that says they together from the north and the south will stop the Muslim terrorists that are destroying that country and attempting to destroy Israel. What folks need to understand is Lebanon used to be a Christian nation. It was only through occupation that changed. And so we both have an incentive in making sure that these terrorists that sit in between Lebanon and Israel have nowhere to go. And that's where I hope that this ends up.
0: Now, we wouldn't even be having this conversation had the United States, the Trump administration, taken the action that it did against Iran. It's only because Iran is in a weakened capacity, and Hezbollah, which is basically an arm of Iran, is basically been cut off. They don't have a supply coming from Iran, and that's weakened them, and that's set the stage for this, has it not?
4: Yes, and look, they're trying to wreak more havoc, because havoc is really the only weapon that Iran has. They've been destroyed militarily, so now they're sort of these guerrilla tactics. Close the Strait of Hormuz, try to use Hezbollah to stir up trouble in Israel, to activate protesters and things like that. These are all fringe activities from a rogue regime that's really out of options. But the fact of the matter is Israel's never going to allow Muslim terrorists to fire rockets indiscriminately into Israel, which is what Hezbollah has been doing for several months. But Hezbollah and the Lebanese government are not necessarily one and the same. And I think that is the issue that we need to exploit and get to a final solution on.
0: Right. But to that point about Israel not allowing rockets to be fired into their country, we would not allow that to happen either. So, I mean, they're certainly right in defending themselves and taking out these Hezbollah hotspots. But we've got 3 minutes left. And before I let you go, Congressman Fine, I want to ask you about this. I mean, we see a disturbing rise continuing of anti-Semitism both here in America and around the world. I mean, the UK's prime minister declared anti-Semitism a crisis for all of us after a recent spat of violent attacks. Now, you've obviously been in one of Congress's strongest voices on this issue. What's behind this, and how do we get a handle on it?
4: Well, I think what people need to understand is anti-Semitism is the first step of anti-Westernism. They hate Jews, but they hate Christians too. They hate Western values. And Jews are simply seen as an easy target because there aren't many of us. There are fewer Jews in this world than there are people who live in Beijing, China. But make no mistake, the people who are calling for damage to Jews, when they're done with us, they're coming for the Christian community. There's a famous flag that they like to fly that says, "Today we come for the Saturday people, tomorrow we come for the Sunday people." And that's something that everyone needs to keep in mind.
0: It is. And history tells us that. This is not a theoretical statement. It is based on historical fact. Just a few years ago, when I was chairing the U.S. Commission on International Religious Freedom, we held a hearing on the rise of anti-Semitism in Europe at that time. And it's only gotten worse. And, you know, one of the testimonies we heard from a historical perspective is that anti-Semitism is the canary in the coal mine when it comes to hostility and intolerance toward Orthodox religion.
4: Yes, and now we see church after church after church in Europe somehow catching on fire. You know, again, first they come for the Jews, then they come for everyone else. So this is not just about anti-Semitism. I believe it's about anti-Judeo-Christian Western civilization. That is the fight that we're up against, and we've got to fight it hard every day.
0: And I think part of it is coming together as Christians and as Jews in this country to stand together to say we won't tolerate it. But it's also making sure that we have a government that prosecutes those types of crimes to the full extent of the law. Congressman Randy Fine, always great to see you. Thanks so much for taking time to join us on this Thursday.
4: Thanks for having me.
0: All right. Congressman Randy Fine of Florida, also a member of the Samaria-Judea Caucus, which we helped start in the Congress. That is focusing on, in fact, you're going to hear more about this in the days ahead, Judea and Samaria. That's the land that the international community wants to give away. That's part of the so-called two-state solution. But it's where 80% of what we read about in the Bible took place. All right, coming up next, we're going to have the Speaker of the Tennessee House of Representatives. Representatives join us to talk about their new congressional map.
5: The book of Proverbs says that for a godly mother, her children will rise up and call her blessed. 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
10: I would encourage all people to take it. I almost wish I would have took it earlier, that I could have taught my kids this.
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14: So I'm an attorney, and for me, it gives me some direct practical knowledge of what I can do to try to impact my legal community to make better legislation, to try to

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1: Welcome back to Washington Watch. Thanks for tuning in and joining us on this Thursday. All right, coming up, Prevost Stand is just around the corner. We've opened up registration. I invite you to join us this fall. The summit will be held September the 24th through the 26th at Cornerstone Chapel in Leesburg, Virginia, just outside of our nation's capital, right outside the Beltway here in D.C. As America marks its 250th anniversary, this powerful gathering will bring together Christian leaders, issue experts, and believers from across the country for a time of prayer, encouragement, and preparation for action. 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Well, earlier today, the Tennessee General Assembly passed a new congressional map that turned all nine of the state's congressional districts into red. The action came after Governor Bill Lee called the legislature into a special session following last week's U.S. Supreme Court ruling on racial gerrymandering. Louisiana is also redrawing its districts. South Carolina is considering it. Could be very interesting. Joining us now to discuss this is Tennessee House Speaker Cameron Sexton. He serves Tennessee's 25th House District. Speaker Sexton, welcome to Washington Watch. Thanks for joining us.
2: Yes, sir. Thank you for having me. I'm on my way back to Crossville after a good session.
1: Well, it was a quick special session, but it appears to be very productive. So let's talk about now what the makeup of Tennessee looks like with the redrawing of these lines.
2: Yeah, so currently we're 8-1 Republican and Democrats. Hopefully with the new maps, we're going to be 9-0 here very soon. And we feel very comfortable. We based it on population and politics, and so we feel pretty good about where we finished this week.
1: How will that affect the other districts? I know that this is basically the Memphis district. It was kind of divided out into three other Republican districts. Does this how will it affect those other Republican districts? Do they become squishy, more moderate? How will they look?
2: No, we still feel comfortable about where they're at on their Republican values. And, you know, the one thing that we've become more red over the years. And so we feel very comfortable. Even the ninth district, which was a plus 23 Democrat district, we feel like that we made that a winnable district. And so, you know, as long as Republicans turn out to vote this election, we feel really good about where we're at.
1: Now, the vote looked like it was overwhelming. How strong was the opposition to this?
2: Well, the opposition wasn't what was the strongest. The opposition was the violent protesters that were there that were the most aggressive, vile protesters that we have ever had, as well as the chaos that the Democratic caucus tried to cause on the House floor. But we've gone through that before. We powered through it. We passed it out, and now it's law, because I think the governor's probably about ready to sign it here in the next 30 minutes.
1: Now, the congressman that represents that ninth district, Steve Cohen, has said he will file suit. What do you expect to happen now?
2: Well, I expect nothing else of liberals than to file suit against conservative states. We've been sued by the ACLU more than any other state, so I think we're actually progressing and moving in the right direction for conservatism and for Tennessee and for America. And so they're going to file suit. I feel comfortable that we're going to win it in the long term, and then the maps will be upheld at some point.
1: Will that happen before the primary season and before the fall's midterm, or how quickly do you think that will happen?
2: Well, we'll see. It'll be based on the initial judge indication, and we're hopeful that we can win in the short term. But, you know, sometimes in these blue cities where they file these lawsuits, you get a very liberal, woke judge, and they won't even look at the rule of law. They're just making a determination for political purposes. And so we're prepared to handle that if that happens, but we're prepared for the long haul of this as well.
1: Before I let you go, Speaker Sexton, your Governor Bill Lee recently signed legislation formally designating June, which is just around the corner, Nuclear Family Month in Tennessee. Now, the resolution defines family as one husband, one wife, and their biological or adopted or foster children, calling it God's design and the bedrock of society. You talk about Tennessee trending red, that's a pretty

0: bold but defendable statement.
1: It very much is. What we do know with society is what happens with broken families, policies that keep families apart. Look, our social system of food stamps, healthcare, and everything is designed for people to not get married, to remain single. It penalizes you for being a nuclear family. We'll want to recognize the importance of the nuclear family and then try to right the ship and make policies based on a two-parent family staying intact. That's what's best for Tennessee, best for America, and that's really what God really wants us to do as well.
0: And that should be the standard that we work toward. Doesn't mean that there are outliers and that we consider them, but our policy should be made for what is best. I remember traveling to Tennessee many years ago when I was in the Louisiana legislature after I passed the nation's first covenant marriage law. Tennessee was entertaining that. It didn't happen at that time. But it's good because there was a lot of Democrats back 25 years ago. But it's encouraging to see bold statements for the family and not shrinking back because of the, well, like you described, the protest outside. We cannot allow a few loud voices to try and squelch the truth.
1: That's right. They try to bully you. They try to beat you in submission. They don't want you to talk the truth. They don't want you to express yourself. They don't want you sharing your opinion. They want to scare you from doing all that. In Tennessee, we're standing up against it. That's what we're doing. The Democrat Party that you mentioned 25 years ago is not the Democrat Party today. They are nowhere near what it was. That's why we've had so many people that now have declared themselves to be conservative Republicans, because they look at the Democrat Party and it left them a long time ago. And the Republican Party has been built on freedom, hope, prosperity, family, freedom. And that's what they're looking for, and that's what we're giving them here in Tennessee.
0: Speaker Sexton, before we let you go, just a minute left. What's on the horizon? What other big ideas is Tennessee going to pursue?
1: Well, we're still working through it. You know, I mean, we had a great session this year on illegal immigration, making sure that public benefits are for those who are here legally and lawfully, working with the Trump administration on public safety and illegal immigration, making sure we're putting policies in place, also protecting families, trying to put families together, not tear them apart, and improve education in our state. I think it's been a great year.
0: All right. Speaker Sexton, I want to thank you for joining us. Congratulations on a good session, and thank you for standing up for the family.
1: Thank you.
0: All right. You know, it is encouraging to see how states that are trending red are getting bolder. And that's what we need. We need to be bold in our convictions, bold in our faith. Of course, it's got to stand on the word. It's got to be based on truth. But we need to be bold and confident and courageous. All right. Coming up next, we're going to talk to the chair of the U.S. Equal Employment Opportunity Commission. So don't go away.
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3: One nation under God, America's undeniable foundation of faith.
4: The United States Capitol, an iconic symbol of the American Republic. But few know that this building at the heart of our nation's government was once something more, the largest church building in America. Since its inception, and for decades following, several rooms throughout the Capitol, including the House and Senate chambers, were used to host church services weekly. These services were filled with individuals from all levels of government. The attendance was so pervasive that often it was standing room only. Quote, "Going to the Capitol on Sundays was then one of the most common things in Washington," Margaret Bayard Smith. This practice was not merely accepted, but encouraged. Quote, "I consider it as one of my public duties as a representative of the people to give my attendance every Sunday morning when divine service is performed in the hall," President John Quincy Adams. Housing worship at the center of our Capitol was a living representation of the role that biblical principles played as a cornerstone of our nation's foundation of faith.
0: To Washington Watch. Thanks for tuning in and making us part of your day. Well, some big news here. The U.S. Equal Employment Opportunity Commission, that's the EEOC, is taking direct aim at one of America's most influential news organizations, the New York Times. Now, this week, the commission filed suit against the Times for engaging in race and sex discrimination through its diversity, equity, and inclusion initiatives. Now, that doesn't sound like anything different than what we've seen in the past, but there's something very different about this case. Joining us now in studio to discuss this is Andrea Lucas, who is the chair of the EEOC. Chair Lucas, thanks for joining us here on Washington Watch.
5: Thank you so much for having me. It's a pleasure.
0: So, you know, that narrative is not that new about the EEOC taking action against corporations. Of course, it is against anti-DEI, but there's something even more significant about this case. Tell us about it.
5: Yeah, the case is on behalf of a white male employee, and it's the first case that the commission has brought on behalf of a white male employee for race and sex discrimination in 10 years.
0: So is he the only guy in America that has ever faced discrimination because he was a white guy?
5: Of course not. And, you know, the commission's recovered millions of dollars for these types of individuals over the last 10 years, but we've typically just done it in the silence, in the confidential proceedings. We've never brought a lawsuit, which sends a message that, sorry, not welcome. We're not actually protecting the law on your behalf.
0: So that would suggest that the EEOC is actually doing equal opportunity.
5: Correct.
0: In terms of employment for all people.
5: Yes. We're saying it doesn't matter how powerful or how prestigious or big the company is, and it doesn't matter what your skin color is or your sex. We're here to fight on your behalf, and we're not picking favorites.
0: That sounds like something different than what we've seen in the past from the EEOC.
5: This is a 180-degree turn from the Biden administration. We are absolutely laser-focused on being an executive branch agency, fully in alignment with the administration's priorities, because the president was elected, and we're here to carry out what the American people put us in office to do.
0: Chair Lucas, you've also been involved in a number of cases, because I know personally in some pastors that I've made recommendations to reach out to the EEOC, religious persecution or religious discrimination. You've been involved in those cases as well.
5: Absolutely. We're extremely proud. We're going to be announcing this later today. Since January of 25, we've recovered $50 million for religious workers who've experienced discrimination in employment. That's the highest that the commission's ever recovered in decades. We're getting record recoveries for religious workers.
0: So is that message starting to filter out through, you know, the business corporate community that type of behavior is no longer going to be tolerated?
5: I certainly hope so. And, you know, this is a great opportunity to just continue to emphasize that your enforcement risk has radically shifted. No longer are religious rights going to be a second-class right. They're a first freedom, and we're going to enforce the law.
0: Now, I want to shift gears a little bit, Chair Lucas, from the standpoint of, you know, Congress looks at these commissions, and usually the conservatives in Congress do not look too favorably upon them because they're usually meddling in things they shouldn't be or not doing good things. In this case, you are running this commission, and as you just laid out here, we're actually seeing outcomes, results that are in line with the agenda of the president.
5: Yep. I'd say to Congress, judge us by our actions, not just our words. But words matter, right? Leadership, we've been clear about what we are delivering on, but also we're bearing fruit in those promises. We are delivering record results for religious workers. We are attacking DEI, race, and sex discrimination. We are defending women's rights for single-sex spaces. At every single turn, it's starting to really bear fruit. And so I would, you know, urge everyone to take a look at what the EEOC has been doing lately.
0: Now, you've got a couple vacancies on the commission, and it's a bipartisan commission. You have Democrats, you have Republicans. What's your biggest challenge?
5: You know, we're short-staffed, and we are working very hard to deliver these big wins. But it's worth it. You know, while I welcome bipartisanship, I am in charge. I am the chair. The chair has substantial amounts of power to set the enforcement priorities and to follow what the president has charged me with to do. And so from top to bottom, we are working to reform the agency and turn it in every single way 180 degrees.
0: So what's the current makeup of the commission?
5: The commission is currently 2-1, two Republicans and one Democrat.
0: So I guess the meetings, I guess, can be a little contentious, kind of like those Baptist church meetings.
5: There are strong opinions, and I respect healthy debate. But again, we're an executive branch agency. That means that our goal is to carry out what the executive has charged us with, and that's the president.
0: So what's on the horizon? What else can we be looking for coming out of the EEOC?
5: It's going to be an exciting May. You know, you just expect more. More and more and more. You're going to get tired of winning. This is going to be a very exciting month.
0: Well, my hope is what I see from a lot of this administration, changes, significant needed changes, but putting in place things that can ensure that they outlast this administration. Do you see that from the EEOC perspective? Are there things that can be done that will stay in place even when another administration comes through?
5: Yes, this is a generational opportunity to reset civil rights back to founding principles that civil rights are for everyone, for all workers, not just certain groups, to have even-handed enforcement. And we're both making sure that our enforcement priorities are consistent with that, but also structure reforming our regulations, our policies, our internal procedures from top to bottom to make sure that that's a lasting change.
0: Just about 30 seconds left, but I like to ask a lot of our guests, especially in key roles like yours, how can we pray for you?
5: Pray for strength and endurance. We are absolutely going to be working in a marathon sprint pace this month, and so I welcome people's prayers for endurance.
0: Well, we will, because we're commanded in Scripture to pray for those in authority that lead us, that we might have peaceable lives. So we'll be praying for you. Thank you for joining us. Appreciate the work you're doing.
5: Thank you so much.
0: All right, folks, don't go away, because we got more Washington Watch on the other side of the break. We'll be joined by our Washington Stand panel as we take a look back on the week of what's happening and what's going to be happening next week. Also, I want to remind you, registration for the Pray Vote Stand Summit is open. Go to prayvotestand.org and join us. Don't go away. We'll be right back.
6: 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A new chapter of the exploration of our celestial neighbor is complete. 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
7: When I got back on the ship, I'm not really a religious person, but there was just no other avenue for me to explain anything or to experience anything. So I asked for the chaplain on the Navy ship to just come visit us for a minute. And when that man walked in, I'd never met him before in my life, but I saw the cross on his collar, and I broke down in tears. Like, it's very hard to fully grasp what we just went through. And when the sun eclipsed behind the moon, I think all four of us, I turned to Victor and I said, I don't think humanity has evolved to the point of being able to comprehend what we are looking at right now, because it was otherworldly. It was amazing.
8: That was Commander Reed Wiseman of the Artemis II mission, reflecting on their journey around the moon. So here's a question. Does that sound like a man that just entered space, an empty, cold vacuum of nothingness? Or did he encounter something so profound, so full, so warm and bursting with life, it's almost as if someone was breathing on it? Perhaps it was so meaningful that the word space doesn't do the journey justice. Well, it sounds like he didn't encounter space, but something else, what the Bible calls the heavens. As the psalmist says, the heavens declare the glory of God and continually pours out speech. And that speech just might leave you speechless if you're seeking it. It seems like Commander Wiseman discovered the truth of Psalm 139 in reality. Where shall I go from your spirit, or where shall I flee from your presence? If I ascend to heaven and orbit the moon, you are there. So here's the glorious news for Commander Wiseman and all of humanity. The heavens aren't far from any one of us. In fact, the Christian story proclaims that the one who sits in the heavens didn't stay there. He came down into our broken world, forsaking heaven's treasure to make you his treasure. And something truly incomprehensible happened the day he died, when the one who stretched out the heavens like a curtain stretched out his hands for us on the cross. but it was impossible for death to keep its hold on life itself. He rose from the grave, he lives, and every sunrise since reminds us that the darkness of night will never eclipse the light behind all light, Jesus, the light of the world. Family Research Council prays that families across America would look up and join the song of the heavens. Praise God in his mighty heavens. Praise him for his mighty deeds. Let everything that has breath praise the Lord.
0: Welcome back to Washington Watch. Thanks so much for tuning in on this Thursday. Hey, by the way, I'd like to take a moment to welcome the newest Pray, Vote, Stand chapters that have joined our initiative. And our Pray, Vote, Stand chapters, they equip believers to engage locally, prayerfully, and biblically. So a big warm welcome to our newest chapters, Marion County, Florida, Panama City Beach, Florida, Midland County, Texas. In fact, this is our second one in Midland County, Texas, but this is a Mandarin language chapter. So if you speak Mandarin, that's the chapter for you. To find out more about our local chapters or to start one, text the word chapters to 67742. That's chapters to 67742. We just launched this a couple months ago. We now have over 50 chapters across the country. Our goal over the next 10 years is a chapter based in a church in every county in America. We believe this will start a national renewal, building from the ground up, community by community. So text the word chapters to 67742 to find out more. Our word for today comes from Judges chapter 16. He told her all his heart and said to her, "No razor has ever come upon my head, for I have been a Nazarite to God from my mother's womb. If I am shaven, then my strength will leave me, and I shall become weak and be like any other man." When Delilah saw that he had told her all his heart, she sent and called for the lords of the Philistines, saying, "Come up once, at once, for he has told me all his heart." And she said to him, "The Philistines are upon you, Samson." So he awoke from his sleep and said, "I will go out as before at other times and shake myself free." But he did not know that the Lord had departed from him. Cutting his hair was the final act in breaking the Nazarite vow. He surrendered his strength to a woman. I believe the author of Proverbs in chapter 31 warns this, "Do not give your strength to women, nor your ways to that which destroys kings." Blinded by unbridled passion, Samson became captive to what he was empowered to conquer. To find out more about our journey through the Bible, text Bible to 67742. That's Bible to 67742. All right, a lot's happened this week. As we mentioned early in the program, today is the National Day of Prayer. And given the state of our nation and our culture, that's something we need to be doing every day, not just one day a year. It's also been a pivotal week politically. Voters headed to the polls in Indiana, Ohio, and Michigan in the first wave of primary elections. What do those results signal about the road to the November's midterms? Well, we'll talk about that. At the same time, redistricting is back in the spotlight following last week's Supreme Court ruling striking down Louisiana's race-based congressional map. Lawmakers are once again redrawing district lines. So how could this reshape the political landscape going into the midterm election? Joining us now to talk about all of this is our Washington Stand panel, Suzanne Bowdy, editorial director and senior writer, and Casey Harper, managing editor of the broadcast. Suzanne, Casey, thanks for joining me.
9: Thanks, Tony.
0: All right.
9: Very good.
0: All right, let's start, Casey, with you. The primary election results, what do we read from those political tea leaves?
10: Sure. I mean, you're always sort of, it's an occupational hazard to try to forecast right into November elections.
0: Yeah, I agree.
10: Yes. But what we can say is Republicans showed up. They had a strong showing. And
0: which is important because we've been hearing all this about enthusiasm. So it appears that the Republicans are holding their own.
10: Yeah, I think that's true. And there's the natural nervousness that comes in a midterm election when one president of one party is in power, that his midterms, often they don't do well. Barack Obama lost, big time in the Tea Party. So that's something to keep an eye on. In Ohio, Sherrod Brown is, I think, a very strong candidate to watch out for. Ohio has moved to the right in the last 20 years, but they have a strong Democrat there. So there'll be a lot of money in that race. And then one more thing that's really interesting. I think that President Trump and the D.C. Republican establishment sent a message in this election, which was basically fall in line on redistricting, or we might pour $1 million into a race against you, or at the very least withhold money. And so as this redistricting war continues, there's a pretty strong message sent in Indiana.
0: Yeah. I mean, when you look at a state race and you've got $1 million against you in those races, you know, I don't know what they cost today, but they don't cost $1 million.
10: No.
0: So it is, but it'll be interesting to see what happens after the midterm. I've heard a lot, you know, people saying this is Donald Trump's Republican Party. Will it stay that way? You know, will he, as many presidents, become kind of a lame duck, or will he maintain power?
10: Well, he has remade the party in his own image in some way, but that's the blessing of that is he's maintained a lot of power for himself and control. And anytime anyone has stepped out of alignment with him, he's been able to cast them aside. I mean, there's a long list of people. The latest is Tucker Carlson. I mean, Tucker Carlson was thought of as like a right-hand prophet for President Trump, and now he's gone against the president and is not MAGA anymore. His unpopularity has risen. So at least for now, President Trump controls the party. But in a year or two, I think it's going to be up for grabs. I think the sharks are trying to the sharks in the water. There's blood in the water politically, and people are trying to carry that MAGA legacy. But right now, there's no torchbearer, but there's got to be eventually.
0: Now, there was another message that came across pretty clearly from voters, and that was the economy. Economic issues matter. I think that's where the Republicans may have some difficulty if the war, which I support what the president has done, but the side effects of that, the higher cost of gasoline, could be a problem if it's not ended soon.
9: That's why I'm very confused as the Republican strategy here. You mentioned the advertising budget. Just in Indiana, we're talking about $13 million for state legislature. Yeah. If I'm a GOP strategist, I'm saying save that money and put it into the House races so that Trump isn't a lame duck.
0: See, that is an issue that a lot of people are bringing up, but it's driven by what others say is revenge.
9: It's an expensive revenge.
0: Well, let me give you another example in my home state of Louisiana, where you have a sitting Republican senator, Bill Cassidy, who is the chair of the HELP committee, which we've had on the program because he's been leading the effort to end the abortion pill. Trump is supporting and putting money in to the campaign of another Republican to run against him because Cassidy voted in the impeachment to uphold the impeachment on him. So there's a safe Republican seat that we're spending, literally going to spend millions of dollars for. Same thing in Texas, right, where we could go after these marginal seats or defend seats that were actually in trouble. Because there are some that are speculating the Republicans, it would be hard for them to lose the Senate.
9: It's possible.
0: It's possible.
9: Hard.
0: It would be hard. They'd have to work at it. But they could lose the conservative majority because they've only got 53 seats. They could lose that.
9: Right. To me, it makes no sense to attack your own. As you're saying, we need to put the Democrats on the defensive, the leftists, the liberals that are bringing this awful agenda to us.
0: But can you imagine what you could do with $8 million?
9: A lot.
0: I mean, you could do a lot with that. But, you know, and the speaker's out raising record numbers of money. But it's like there's a hole in this bucket because we're doing these things here that really don't make a whole lot of sense.
10: And what message does it send to the donors, too? I mean, and if I'm a donor, a big ticket donor, I'm thinking, well, how are you going to spend this money? Is this money going to go to primary a pro-life conservative Republican in a southern
0: state?
10: Well,
0: I think that's a part of. There's still a big divide within the Republican vote donor base. Mm-hmm. You know, these are some of these mega donors, right, big pocket, business guys who are, you know, it's nothing to drop. And a lot of this is money being dropped into these PACs, independent expenditures that are being done. You know, we're thinking of it as we would approach it as a biblically, ideologically driven voter.
10: Stewardship.
0: That our money is only going to back a vote that we support someone who is aligned with us. That's not, unfortunately, the way the party works. It was moving in that direction, but as you talked about the president remaking the party in his image, we've kind of lost that grip on that ideological core of conservatism.
10: Has the president had this much power over how donor money is spent before this time? I mean, he I think he exercises a lot of power over the RNC in a way that I haven't seen before.
0: Yeah. I mean, every president exerted influence, but you have other, you have court decisions in the last decade or so that have allowed the growth of these independent expenditures and PACs, mm-hmm. these super PACs, which are a relatively new part of political campaigns. And that's where millions and millions and millions of dollars are being dropped into.
10: Well, and he's raised a lot of that money himself mm-hmm. with his connections, but that's come with the strings attached of getting money from people who are not conservatives. They're getting a lot of money from people who are not even close to conservative, and that comes with consequences.
0: Well, and that goes back to the remaking of the party as we go back to the party platform
10: yeah.
0: that
10: mm-hmm.
0: is essentially just an eraser board. And you write on what you want to for the day because right. there's nothing really fixed in that party platform. So that's, you know, it's okay if you've got somebody that's doing the right thing, but there's no ideological anchor or accountability to that. Mm. So it's going to be, you know, the it's going to be very interesting to see what happens post midterm election and into the next presidential cycle. Speaking of that, the redistricting battle right. we talked about.
9: Which is tied to midterms.
0: Very, very tied to midterms. And it's going to be, it was given new life last week by the Supreme Court. Louisiana, Tennessee, South Carolina is looking at it. This could be the difference maker.
10: Yeah, they were really in a tie on this redistricting battle for the most part. Texas got some big gains for Republicans. California did for Democrats. And, you know, it was a horse race.
0: Right.
10: But then two things have happened. One, the Supreme Court case on the Voting Rights Act, which has opened the floodgates to mix the metaphors for Republicans to go get a lot more votes. But I think something people aren't talking about enough is Democrats are in a lot of trouble in Virginia. If you follow the court case against their redistricting there, there's a good chance they could lose those four extra seats. And at that point, Republicans could be up by 10 seats on the gerrymandering battle.
0: Yeah. Now, I think Louisiana is going to go to, they have six congressional districts. Right now, they have 4 and 2. They're going to go back to a 5-1, which I think is smart, because South Carolina is actually looking similar to what Tennessee is looking at. Tennessee is looking at flipping all of their districts to red, right. which means some of them are actually going to be purple.
10: Mm. Yes.
0: You can't absorb all of that, and that's going to create some moderate Republican districts, which might be good in going into the election, but it's going to be a headache on the other side of the election.
9: And I'm curious what you think. I think people are putting a lot of stock in the redistricting before the midterm elections. Yes, I think what the Supreme Court did was important. Yes, I think that we need to get back to districting in a more fair way, drawing maps in a more fair way. But a lot of this is going to be litigated. This isn't going to be a quick yeah. fix, I don't think. I mean, Republicans, in the best scenario, if they could pick up 10 to 12 seats, great. But will that still be enough to overcome the mood of the country right now? I'm not sure. Everybody's getting all wrapped up in redistricting, and I think you still have to go out and win elections regardless of what the lines are.
0: Right. I do think that what we saw this past Tuesday, while it be minuscule in the big mm-hmm. picture of things, it did show that the Republicans are holding their own, that even in the midst of what would be a perfect storm for Democrats, the rise in gas prices,
9: right.
0: the unpopular war, that the voters are still turning out on the Republican side. If they can get these issues behind them, I do think the Republicans have a much better landscape for the midterm
9: and
0: election.
9: And 7 months is a long time in politics.
0: It is.
9: A lot.
0: A day is a lifetime.
10: Politics.
0: Right,
10: mm-hmm.
0: right.
10: Yeah.
0: All right, we just have about 3 minutes left. I'm going to go to something else that we've been working on that's going to be back before the Supreme Court, the abortion issue. It just does not go away. And I don't think it will until we get it right. The court did do it the right way, but then the Biden administration put in place this policy on mifepristone, which was decades in the making, to accelerate abortion, chemical abortions. Unfortunately, the Trump administration has kept that policy in place. Abortion rates have gone up. Louisiana has sued the FDA because their laws are being undermined. That's before the Supreme Court.
9: Right, and I'm very grateful. Louisiana has been really busy in the Supreme Court I'm very grateful for that.
0: I'm pulling all the strings, apparently.
9: But yes, this is a matter that should go to the Supreme Court. And Louisiana, I know there's been a lot of talk about whether or not they have standing. But I mean, if you look at some of the cases of the women, not just in Louisiana, although that's helpful for this case, but around the world who've been harmed by this drug, I mean, we're looking at an 11% serious adverse event rate for a drug that I would argue shouldn't even be on the market. We keep waiting for the Trump administration to review this drug. We're still waiting on that. Last week and last month, Senator Hawley started to bring up some of the really concerning aspects of the biggest drug manufacturer, which is Danko, reminding people and asking the DOJ to investigate, because this big abortion drug manufacturer literally is operating in secret without transparency. We don't know who their board of directors are. We don't know who their investors are. We don't even know where they're located, because it's a P.O. box. So how can we ask them to comply with regulations? How do we know that they're marketing fairly and accurately? There's no enforcement of the law if we can't even get these people to talk to them.
0: Their history is even very sketchy.
9: Right. Yes.
0: Is that they were a part of what I would call the deep state, because there was collaboration with the federal government in helping set up this entity to be the manufacturer and distributor of this pill.
10: Yeah, and the people who got the abortion pill first approved in the U.S. was a population control group.
0: Right. And now, I think it's one of the others.
9: Gen BioPro or Vita.
0: One of those is actually behind the international distribution, really pushing this through the U.N. In fact, talking to Chris Smith recently about that, how Nigeria is being a target for that abortion pill. I mean, this is a moment the court could, this could be a huge decision by the court. What they would do is put the stay in place that came from the Fifth Circuit that says the policy has to go back to what it was while it's being litigated for the state of Louisiana to prove that it has been harmed, which the Fifth Circuit said there's a high probability that Louisiana will be able to do.
9: And that would save lives. I mean, we're talking about a court hold that would save lives.
0: I think it could, over a course of a year, cut the abortion rate by a third in this country, at least. That's how significant it is. Casey, Suzanne, thanks for joining me.
10: Thanks.
9: Thank you, Tony.
0: And folks, I want to thank you for joining us as well. I want to encourage you to be praying for all of these issues we talked about today. It is the National Day of Prayer, but pray that the court would get it right on this issue of life once again, and the state would prevail. Until next time, keep standing.
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1: From Feature Story News in Washington, I'm Kate Fisher. U.S. President Donald Trump says a meeting with Brazil's President Lula da Silva went very well, following months of bad blood and high tariffs. Brazil is looking to leverage its critical mineral reserves to reduce U.S. tariffs on its goods. Nick Harper reports from Washington.
2: There was no public part to the Oval Office meeting, as was expected, but Donald Trump posted after the get-together that the meeting had gone very well. It follows months of anger on both sides. The Trump administration was frustrated by Brazil's conviction of former president and Trump ally Jair Bolsonaro and slapped the country with a 50% tariff rate, one of the highest faced by any country. That was pared back to 10% in February, but Brazil is trying to avoid the possibility of new tariffs being introduced. One bargaining chip, its huge reserves of critical minerals, something Donald Trump wants, and something Brazil might be able to use to leverage a reduction in its tariffs.
1: Airline company Lufthansa has announced that it's preparing for the possibility of refueling stopovers should a jet fuel shortage continue. European supplies are at risk of running low due to the war in Iran and the disruption of fuel through the Strait of Hormuz. William Denslow reports from Brussels.
3: According to the airline CEO, Lufthansa isn't imminently preparing to add refueling stops, but warns that preparations are underway. The carrier adds that fuel supplies through June are secured, but from then on, possible refueling stops on routes to Asia and Africa might be needed. Jet fuel prices have more than doubled since the conflict in Iran began, and Lufthansa has already cut 20,000 flights, and the European Union says it's taking steps to ramp up procurement.
1: Shell has reported better-than-expected profits, boosted by soaring energy prices as a result of the Iran war. Europe's biggest oil and gas company's profits more than doubled, echoing rivals including BP, drawing criticism from campaigners as rising energy costs hit households. Our UK correspondent Simon Gaitan reports.
4: Shell's $6.9 billion first-quarter profits are its highest in 2 years and a 115% increase from $3.2 billion in the last 3 months of 2025. The increase mirrors similar gains for fellow British multinational BP, with both reporting strong oil trading results as a key factor in the elevated profits. Oil and gas prices have surged during the Iran war, with production and distribution in the Gulf disrupted by the conflict and the closure of the crucial Strait of Hormuz. The increasing profits posted by the energy companies has drawn criticism from campaigners as households struggle with higher fuel and energy prices, increasing calls for stronger windfall taxes on companies' profits.
1: From Bureaus Worldwide, this is FSN.
5: With FSN Spotlight, I'm Simon Marks. Today, what is going on in US-German relations after Chancellor Friedrich Merz claimed the Iranians are humiliating the United States and enraged President Trump by also suggesting his war on Iran was started without any foundational plan and has no strategy for wrapping up. The US leader responded by announcing the withdrawal of at least 5,000 of more than 35,000 US troops stationed in Germany. Katja Hoyer is a German-British historian and author of the upcoming book Weimar, Life on the Edge of Catastrophe.
6: Donald Trump is deeply unpopular in Germany, and I think that has had an impact on the wider way in which Germans view America, not least because it's no longer seen as a temporary blip, but actually a kind of structural change of the relationship between Germany and the US. There's always been quite a prominent streak of anti-Americanism in Germany as well, but it was never kind of large enough to form the identity, I would say, or shape the identity of post-war West Germany and then the unified Germany. And that, I fear, has become larger now because of the way that, you know, the US is seen as is less interested in Europe and Germany than it had been in the past.
5: Chancellor Merz is facing significant pushback from opposition leaders in Germany who, picking up on his own critique of the Iran war, say that the only humiliation taking place is that of Friedrich Merz at the hands of the US president. With FSN Spotlight, I'm Simon Marks.
1: Our main news again. US President Donald Trump says a meeting with Brazil's President Lula da Silva went very well, following months of bad blood and high tariffs. Airline company Lufthansa has announced it's preparing for the possibility of refueling stopovers should a jet fuel shortage continue. And Shell has reported better-than-expected profits boosted by soaring energy prices as a result of the Iran war. And that's the latest feature story news. Kate Fisher reporting.
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Sheepdogs from their 2011 album Learn and Burn. That was Catfish 2 Boogaloo. Sheepdogs are just, man, they're still out there recording and touring. They're just an awesome band from Canada, and that's why we never heard of them. They reached number 14 in Canada with that album, their third, and it won the 2012 Rock Album of the Year at their June Awards, basically Canadian's Grammys. Certified platinum in Canada, and if you haven't heard of them before, check them out. Sheepdogs have a very similar sound to the Allman Brothers, but then they jam even more. You're listening to the Eclectic Vinyl Review. My name is Ben, and every week I come in here, not every day, that's too much, every week I come in here and play all vinyl for you, and I kind of dig deep into the album, give you a little history, and then I play one song from that album. And now we're going to go to English recording artist Joan Armatrading, and this one she released back in 1975. The album's called Back to the Night. Her second album, and a solid album with many different musical styles. Andy Summers of Police performed on the album, but it did not chart, unfortunately. Back to the Night also was a somewhat of a hit for her, but I'm going to play Steppin' Out for you on the Eclectic Vinyl Review.

Jim Capaldi, former member of Traffic there with Lowrider from his album Whale Meat Again from 1974. Great title for an album. His second studio album, it only reached number 191 in the U.S. charts, but it had a more soulful sound than his sound with Traffic. And Steve Winwood did play on a few tracks on that album. Jonathan Edwards, his debut album, simply titled Jonathan Edwards from 1974. One that was Sunshine. The album peaked at number four, as well as the song Sunshine that I just played. He's originally from Boston, Massachusetts, and this whole album has a big Crosby, Stills, Nash and Young vibe, especially Stephen Stills. It's a really good underrated album. Well, now I'm going to jump forward to 1987 and Peter Wolf's Come As You Are, former lead singer of Jay Giles Band. His second solo album and the title track did actually peak at number 15. The album didn't do nearly as well. It only peaked at number 53. But here is the title track, Come As You Are, on the Eclectic Vinyl Review.

Gomez from 2004, Split the Difference. What a great album. That I played Nothing Is Wrong. I just love this band. One of my favorite bands ever. It's her fourth album. It reached number 35 on the charts. And it's a very eclectic album and band. They have three different lead singers, and all of them have a different influence on the band, so they have a different sound. They are very big in England, where they hail from, but not as big in the U.S. Before that, speaking of another band that is not big in the U.S., Tragically Hip, which I've been playing lately, the album I played is Trouble at the Hen House, 1996, Ahead by a Century. Ahead by a Century is one of the most popular, if not the most popular, song in Canada. And I know not many people here know it, but it has become the unofficial Canadian national anthem. And this is... Their lead singer, Gord Downie, was diagnosed with brain cancer. And before he died, the band decided to go on a final tour of Canada. And the last, and you should really check this out, the last concert they filmed, even Justin Trudeau showed up at the concert. I mean, it was a big, big deal. And it was in their hometown in Ontario that they did this concert. And that was the last song they played. Very moving. For sure. Fifth studio album, and it was the first album to be released in Canada and the U.S. simultaneously. Debuted at number one in Canada, went 8 times platinum there, which is incredible. Reached only 134 in the U.S. It did win 2 Juno Awards, their Grammy Awards, including Album of the Year, so big, big hit up north. You're listening to the Eclectic Vinyl Review. My name is Ben, and... This is one from Blood, Sweat, and Tears. It's their debut album, Child is Father to the Man. And it reached number 47 in the U.S. And Al Cooper was actually on lead vocals. And on their next album, David Clayton Thomas would take over with the voice most people know from Blood, Sweat, and Tears. But this one was actually an Al Cooper sung album. Rolling Stone ranks it as high as 266 on their best 500 albums list. That's kind of crazy. I Can't Quit Her is on here, but what I'm going to play is I Love You More Than You'll Ever Know on the Eclectic Vinyl Review.

flesh and blood. But I could be everything that you demand. I could be

There we go. Some Grand Funk Railroad on, from their album On Time from 1979. I did Time Machine. That was their debut album, and it reached number 27, and it achieved gold status. That song that you just heard, Time Machine, reached number 48 in the U.S. charts. Before that, we heard actually a band from Portland. They were a Portland club band, Johnny and the Distractions. Maybe somebody, some folks remember them from 1980. I played In the Street. They had a huge following, but never did make it big. They were just big in their own minds and big in Portland. I thought their image, it was kind of a direct ripoff of Bruce Springsteen, the cover and everything, even their sound. They were really trying to be the next Bruce Springsteen, and it never happened. Before that, Don McLean did from 1972's album Don McLean, even though that was not his debut album. That was his third album. Dreidel is what we played, peaked at number 23. This is the album came after his shot to stardom was American Pie, so he came out with this one. And of course, nothing's going to reach the stratosphere that American Pie did. So that's always tough when a band comes out with a big, big hit and then, you know, nothing. But that was still, it's still a good album, nevertheless. Well, you've been listening to the Eclectic Vinyl Review on 106.5 KITC in Gilchrist. My name is Ben, and like I mentioned before, I come in here and play all vinyl for you. And then I kind of dive a little deeper into the album, kind of give you a little bit of information, what some of the tracks, tidbits that you may not have known. And I don't know until I do some research on these albums. I don't know what happened during these recordings. Well, here's John Sebastian from The Loving Spoonful. In 1974, he had an album called Tarzana Kid. It's his third album. It did not chart, even though it was a solid effort. It's a really good album. Lil George of Lil Feet was the guitar player along with Sebastian. And I'm going to play the song I'm going to play is a Lil Feet tune. Pointer Sisters. Oddly enough, the Pointer Sisters sang backing vocals on this album, which just, yeah, you wouldn't think, but in 1974, the Pointer Sisters would do that. Rye Cooter and Phil Everly also sang on this album. He did covers of Sitting Here in Limbo by Jimmy Cliff and the one I'm about to play for you right now, Dixie Chicken, a great Lil Feet tune. And if you're going to have anybody help you on album, Lil George was a good person to help out with. Well, here's John Sebastian, Tarzana Kid, and we'll see you back here next week on the Eclectic Vinyl Review.

night, and singing for a living beneath the brightly colored lights. And if you ever wonder why you ride the carousel, you did it for the stories you could tell.

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1: From Feature Story News in Washington, I'm Kate Fisher. U.S. President Donald Trump says a meeting with Brazil's President Lula da Silva went very well, following months of bad blood and high tariffs. Brazil is looking to leverage its critical mineral reserves to reduce U.S. tariffs on its goods. Nick Harper reports from Washington.
2: There was no public part to the Oval Office meeting, as was expected, but Donald Trump posted after the get-together that the meeting had gone very well. It follows months of anger on both sides. The Trump administration was frustrated by Brazil's conviction of former president and Trump ally Jair Bolsonaro and slapped the country with a 50% tariff rate, one of the highest faced by any country. That was pared back to 10% in February, but Brazil is trying to avoid the possibility of new tariffs being introduced. One bargaining chip, its huge reserves of critical minerals, something Donald Trump wants, and something Brazil might be able to use to leverage a reduction in its tariffs.
1: Airline company Lufthansa has announced that it's preparing for the possibility of refueling stopovers should a jet fuel shortage continue. European supplies are at risk of running low due to the war in Iran and the disruption of fuel through the Strait of Hormuz. William Denslow reports from Brussels.
3: According to the airline CEO, Lufthansa isn't imminently preparing to add refueling stops, but warns that preparations are underway. The carrier adds that fuel supplies through June are secured, but from then on, possible refueling stops on routes to Asia and Africa might be needed. Jet fuel prices have more than doubled since the conflict in Iran began, and Lufthansa has already cut 20,000 flights, and the European Union says it's taking steps to ramp up procurement.
1: Shell has reported better-than-expected profits, boosted by soaring energy prices as a result of the Iran war. Europe's biggest oil and gas company's profits more than doubled, echoing rivals including BP, drawing criticism from campaigners as rising energy costs hit households. Our UK correspondent Simon Gaitan reports.
4: Shell's $6.9 billion first quarter profits are its highest in 2 years and a 115% increase from $3.2 billion in the last 3 months of 2025. The increase mirrors similar gains for fellow British multinational BP, with both reporting strong oil trading results as a key factor in the elevated profits. Oil and gas prices have surged during the Iran war, with production and distribution in the Gulf disrupted by the conflict and the closure of the crucial Strait of Hormuz. The increasing profits posted by the energy companies has drawn criticism from campaigners as households struggle with higher fuel and energy prices, increasing calls for stronger windfall taxes on companies' profits.
1: From Bureaus Worldwide, this is FSN.
5: With FSN Spotlight, I'm Simon Marks. Today, what is going on in US-German relations after Chancellor Friedrich Merz claimed the Iranians are humiliating the United States and enraged President Trump by also suggesting his war on Iran was started without any foundational plan and has no strategy for wrapping up. The US leader responded by announcing the withdrawal of at least 5,000 of more than 35,000 US troops stationed in Germany. Katja Hoyer is a German-British historian and author of the upcoming book Weimar, Life on the Edge of Catastrophe.
6: Donald Trump is deeply unpopular in Germany, and I think that has had an impact on the wider way in which Germans view America, not least because it's no longer seen as a temporary blip, but actually a kind of structural change of the relationship between Germany and the US. There's always been quite a prominent streak of anti-Americanism in Germany as well, but it was never kind of large enough to form the identity, I would say, or shape the identity of post-war West Germany and then the unified Germany. And that, I fear, has become larger now because of the way that, you know, the US is seen as is less interested in Europe and Germany than it had been in the past.
5: Chancellor Merz is facing significant pushback from opposition leaders in Germany who, picking up on his own critique of the Iran war, say that the only humiliation taking place is that of Friedrich Merz at the hands of the US president. With FSN Spotlight, I'm Simon Marks.
1: Our main news again. US President Donald Trump says a meeting with Brazil's President Lula da Silva went very well, following months of bad blood and high tariffs. Airline company Lufthansa has announced it's preparing for the possibility of refueling stopovers should a jet fuel shortage continue. And Shell has reported better-than-expected profits boosted by soaring energy prices as a result of the Iran war. And that's the latest feature story news.
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1: 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Bill Haley and his Comets. Ray Charles. The Dave Clark Five. The Ronettes. 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

Hi everyone, I'm Craig Orndorff. On the next Seems Like Old Times, we'll celebrate our 20th anniversary. It'll be a low-key event, but we will mark the occasion. We'll also have part two of Spring Songs, and the countdown comes from the first week of May in 1941. So come listen to the memories on the next Seems Like Old Times.

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1: From Feature Story News in Washington, I'm Kate Fisher. U.S. President Donald Trump says a meeting with Brazil's President Lula da Silva went very well, following months of bad blood and high tariffs. Brazil is looking to leverage its critical mineral reserves to reduce U.S. tariffs on its goods. Nick Harper reports from Washington.
2: There was no public part to the Oval Office meeting, as was expected, but Donald Trump posted after the get-together that the meeting had gone very well. It follows months of anger on both sides. The Trump administration was frustrated by Brazil's conviction of former president and Trump ally Jair Bolsonaro and slapped the country with a 50% tariff rate, one of the highest faced by any country. That was pared back to 10% in February, but Brazil is trying to avoid the possibility of new tariffs being introduced. One bargaining chip, its huge reserves of critical minerals, something Donald Trump wants, and something Brazil might be able to use to leverage a reduction in its tariffs.
1: Airline company Lufthansa has announced that it's preparing for the possibility of refueling stopovers should a jet fuel shortage continue. European supplies are at risk of running low due to the war in Iran and the disruption of fuel through the Strait of Hormuz. William Denslow reports from Brussels.
3: According to the airline's CEO, Lufthansa isn't imminently preparing to add refueling stops, but warns that preparations are underway. The carrier adds that fuel supplies through June are secured, but from then on, possible refueling stops on routes to Asia and Africa might be needed. Jet fuel prices have more than doubled since the conflict in Iran began, and Lufthansa has already cut 20,000 flights, and the European Union says it's taking steps to ramp up procurement.
1: Shell has reported better-than-expected profits, boosted by soaring energy prices as a result of the Iran war. Europe's biggest oil and gas company's profits more than doubled, echoing rivals including BP, drawing criticism from campaigners as rising energy costs hit households. Our UK correspondent Simon Gaitan reports.
4: Shell's $6.9 billion first quarter profits are its highest in 2 years and a 115% increase from $3.2 billion in the last 3 months of 2025. The increase mirrors similar gains for fellow British multinational BP, with both reporting strong oil trading results as a key factor in the elevated profits. Oil and gas prices have surged during the Iran war, with production and distribution in the Gulf disrupted by the conflict and the closure of the crucial Strait of Hormuz. The increasing profits posted by the energy companies has drawn criticism from campaigners as households struggle with higher fuel and energy prices, increasing calls for stronger windfall taxes on companies' profits.
1: From Bureaus Worldwide, this is FSN.
5: With FSN Spotlight, I'm Simon Marks. Today, what is going on in US-German relations after Chancellor Friedrich Merz claimed the Iranians are humiliating the United States and enraged President Trump by also suggesting his war on Iran was started without any foundational plan and has no strategy for wrapping up. The US leader responded by announcing the withdrawal of at least 5,000 of more than 35,000 US troops stationed in Germany. Katja Hoyer is a German-British historian and author of the upcoming book Weimar, Life on the Edge of Catastrophe.
6: Donald Trump is deeply unpopular in Germany, and I think that has had an impact on the wider way in which Germans view America, not least because it's no longer seen as a temporary blip, but actually a kind of structural change of the relationship between Germany and the US. There's always been quite a prominent streak of anti-Americanism in Germany as well, but it was never kind of large enough to form the identity, I would say, or shape the identity of post-war West Germany and then the unified Germany. And that, I fear, has become larger now because of the way that, you know, the US is seen as is less interested in Europe and Germany than it had been in the past.
5: Chancellor Merz is facing significant pushback from opposition leaders in Germany who, picking up on his own critique of the Iran war, say that the only humiliation taking place is that of Friedrich Merz at the hands of the US president. With FSN Spotlight, I'm Simon Marks.
1: Our main news again. US President Donald Trump says a meeting with Brazil's President Lula da Silva went very well, following months of bad blood and high tariffs. Airline company Lufthansa has announced it's preparing for the possibility of refueling stopovers should a jet fuel shortage continue. and Shell has reported better-than-expected profits boosted by soaring energy prices as a result of the Iran war. And that's the latest feature story news, Kate Fisher reporting.
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1: 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Bill Haley and his Comets. Ray Charles. The Dave Clark Five. The Ronettes. 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
1: 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Bill Haley and his Comets. Ray Charles. The Dave Clark Five. The Ronettes. Marvin Gaye. 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
1: 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And this woman, she said, that's chubby, chubby like Fats, and checker like Domino.
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Hi everyone, I'm Craig Orndorff. On the next Seems Like Old Times, we'll celebrate our 20th anniversary. It'll be a low-key event, but we will mark the occasion. We'll also have part two of Spring Songs, and the countdown comes from the first week of May in 1941. So come listen to the memories on the next Seems Like Old Times.

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she won't do a thing I tell her to. 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

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I got a dollar and a quarter and I'm just Rand the Clown. 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I got 50 cents more that I'm gonna

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Never grumbles or fusses, always treats me right. 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

Hi, everyone. I'm Craig Orndorff. On the next Seems Like Old Times, we'll celebrate our 20th anniversary. It'll be a low-key event, but we will mark the occasion. We'll also have part two of Spring Songs, and the countdown comes from the first week of May in 1941. So come listen to the memories on the next Seems Like Old Times.

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1: 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And no amount of time is okay to leave your child in a car by themselves.
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1: Temperatures as low as 60 degrees can be deadly for children left behind. So always bring them with you every time you park the car. Stop

Hi, everyone. I'm Craig Orndorff. On the next Seems Like Old Times, we'll celebrate our 20th anniversary. It'll be a low-key event, but we will mark the occasion. We'll also have part two of Spring Songs, and the countdown comes from the first week of May in 1941. So come listen to the memories on the next Seems Like Old

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2: We are sons and daughters of Adam and Eve. We must choose. But if we love him, we will walk in the path that he's established for us to his purpose and for his glory. And so our great cause tonight is to say, Lord, lead me in your way everlasting. Lead me in the path of righteousness, O God. Be alive in my life.
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1: 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Now, what do we mean by defense? Well, the heart is the source of our thoughts, our attitudes, and actions, and we've got to protect our hearts from anything that pulls us away from the Lord. You see, we have to guard our hearts from harmful influences. What we let into our minds and hearts shapes who we become. Just like a soldier defending his territory, believers have got to defend their spiritual lives through prayer and by living according to God's Word. So today, Pastor Jack teaches us that we need to remind ourselves of certain facts, that God, He is our refuge, He's our strength, He's here with us in times of trouble, and we are not to fear what this world can try to do to us. Now with his message called Disciplines of Defense, here's pastor and Bible teacher, Jack Hibbs.
2: We are His children, we have His eternal Word, and if we act worthy of His protection, we will never be abandoned. Do you believe that, church? You are invincible if you are engaged in the things of God. Stay that way. What's the greatest defense against an evil age? Hey, you know what? For you and I, stay committed to what God's called us to. Don't move. Don't waver. That's why we need one another, to encourage each other along. I don't want to sound cold. I'm not cold when I say this. I have to confess, it's a discipline that I've learned. You're looking at a guy who's been mocked all his life. Because of that, I was a very violent man. Thank God he saved me. I tell you, thank God the Lord rescued me, because I probably would have been in prison today or dead. I was mocked all my life for stuttering so bad I could hardly put a sentence together, couldn't even recite the wedding vows in my wedding because I stuttered so terribly. But all my life growing up, singled out, made fun of, I can tell you classrooms, I can see it in my mind's eye where the teacher said, stand on top of the desk and read the book. Hey class, you want to hear him read the book? To stand in front of people? No way. I used to fake getting sick so I would stay home from school because I couldn't face the people. And I can't tell you some of the other things that some gangs did. Oh, he stutters, let's do this. And they held me down and they had fun. Why am I saying this? Because all my life I grew up with this. If I don't defend myself, nobody will. And I began to hurt people. I'm not all that big. I'm 2'10", 5'10". Well, I am 2'10", but I'm not 2 feet, 10 inches. I'm 5'10", 2'10", and this is the smallest I've ever been. And I learned how to hurt people in football because I was so angry. And I could defend myself. And then I come to Jesus at the age of 19 and I find out, wait a minute, Jack, don't defend yourself any longer. Lord, are you what? Don't defend yourself any longer. That's what I do, Jack. I defend you now. And listen, even to this hour, I've learned this the hard way, but listen, I'm glad I learned it. When people attack you, when people write stuff in the newspaper about you, let it go, my friend. The truth's going to come out someday, and it will be glorious. And you need to stand like that. You need to be fearless. Paul said, none of these things move me. Why? Because he said, I know the one in whom I've been persuaded. At the end of the day, and I mean at the end of the day of eternity, when we stand before God, maybe sooner, you know? Maybe in this life. You stand there, God is your defense. Let him defend you. The wicked shall perish. That's God's business. Stand in the power of his might. Paul said in 2 Timothy 4:16, at my first defense, no one stood with me. All forsook me. May it not be charged against them. Verse 17, 2 Timothy 4, but the Lord stood with me and strengthened me. What a great word, huh? That's an awesome statement. I suggest that you and I stay away from the power that you and I have. It'll lead you to destruction. Let him be your defense. In Romans 12, 18, if it is possible, as much as it is possible, as much as it depends on you, live peaceably with all men. That's a great verse. Beloved, do not avenge yourselves, but rather give place to wrath, for it is written, vengeance is mine, I will repay, saith the Lord. Some of you maybe, well, not some of you, maybe. Almost every human being has got justified hurts in their life. You've really been hurt, and you've really been wronged, and you were really maligned, and you were innocent in that thing, and you're broken. Maybe you came home and found all of your furniture gone and your family gone. I don't know. Or that boss turned to you, and with all that's going on in the company, and all the, they fired you, and you're the only loyal guy they had. I don't know, but they're justified hurts. You hurt, it's for real, and you're right. What are you gonna do about it? Go postal? Don't do that. What are you gonna do? You're gonna say, Lord, take care of it. May I tell you, David was very good at that. David prayed for his enemies. Did you know that? Yes. He prayed, dear Lord, break their teeth off in their mouth. He did. Well, that's why I only read the New Testament. Oh, yeah. Yeah, Paul said, Alexander the coppersmith did me much harm. May God repay him for all of his evil works done against me. Wow. Yes, we pray for our enemies that God would save them. But let his power be your defense. Number four, know what his word says. I'm going to give you a string of verses. Get ready. Here they go. Know what his word says. I'm just going to read it and we'll move on. 2 Timothy 4:14. I just said it. Alexander the coppersmith did me much harm. May the Lord repay him according to his works. Let the Lord deal with the problem. Number two, this is what his word says. Ephesians 3:20. Now to him who is able to do exceedingly abundantly above all that we can ask or think, according to the power that is at work within us. Some of you are not writing this down, and then you're going to come crying next week, and I'm not going to listen to you because you should have wrote it down. You're looking at me like I'm speaking some foreign language here. Proverbs 18:10, the name of the Lord is a strong tower. The righteous run into it, and they are safe. What a great verse to pray. Oh, Lord, your name is a strong tower. Come on. There's nobody watching but us. This is what I do. Lord, your name is a strong tower. I didn't say that to you. You said it to me. And so I want to see that tower. The Lord and I, we have a relationship. We have an understanding. I need to see your name as a strong tower. Lord, I'm going to run into it. You said I'll be saved. Here I come. Ready or not, I'm coming. Because I have nowhere to go. I'm coming to you. And I'm going to run into that strong tower, and I'm running now. Here I come. and you go. And you run and you put your hand to the plow and you do not look back. And you run to him. Psalm 61:1, hear my cry, O God, attend to my prayer. From the end of the earth I will cry to you. When my heart is overwhelmed, lead me to the rock that is higher than I. For you have been a shelter for me, a strong tower from the enemy. I will abide in your tabernacle forever. I will trust in the shelter of your wings. Who said that? David. You and I, listen. It is safe to say, in our life, we have never experienced the pain and the trauma that David experienced. Read his life. Much of the Bible, the Old Testament, is about his life. And it's a messed up life. Misunderstood, constantly. Attacked by everybody he knew. The Bible says in Proverbs 3:5, trust in the Lord with all your heart. Lean not on your own understanding. That word trust in Proverbs 3:5, mark it. This is amazing. The word means to be careless, carefree, safe, secure, bold, free. It means to be reckless. Look at that verse. Look at those screen. Be reckless in the Lord with all of your heart and lean not on your own understanding. Isn't that great? Be carefree in the Lord with all of your heart. Don't worry. You cannot stop a life that lives that verse alone in this world. You can't stop a person who will choose tonight to live that verse. Wherever you're at in the world, to say, you know what? I am going to trust in the Lord. And I'm not going to lean to my own understanding. With all of my heart, I'm coming to him. So here I come. It's an amazing thing to realize. Number five, be confident that his will is at work. Church, he does not sleep. I was speaking to a lieutenant general or whatever his title is in Israel. And I was blessed in the communication that was going on back and forth. And in the dialogue, I, being a pastor, a Gentile Christian, gave him a little bit of his Old Testament. I never speak to a Jew with New Testament, always Old Testament, because that's what they believe. And so you talk to a Jewish person using the Old Testament only. And it kind of rattled him because I used this verse. I said, listen, with all that I'm hearing, just remember this. He who keeps Israel shall never slumber nor sleep. And I cited that verse. And it kind of shook him a little bit. How'd you know that verse? Because it's in your book. How'd you know the book? I got a book. I got the book. Be confident that his will is at work. God does not sleep. There is no way that you and I can appreciate that fully without trials and difficulties.
3: 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And now, let's get back to today's message. 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
2: 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The confidence and the grace of God of those who were persecuted to death, bitterly mistreated, slandered, gossiped, physically attacked, mocked, sometimes by their own family, hated. Do we believe this next verse, church? Listen, we're going to have to wrap this up quickly. Do we believe this next verse? Don't say yes too quickly. I have my doubts. Romans 8:28, and we know, that word means that Paul assumes that his listeners, his readers, they know this. Know what? And we know that all things work together for good to those who love God, to those who are called according to his purposes, for whom he foreknew, he also predestined to be conformed to the image of his son. What in the world does that mean? This is it. Watch this. Keep that on the screen. This is great. For we know that all things, what do you think all means, anybody? All things work together for good to those who love God. Don't answer. Don't answer. Do you? Don't answer. To those who are called according to his purposes, for whom he foreknew. You know what's great? Watch this. Watch me. Look at this. See this? Am I going to go left or right? I went right. He knew I would go right before he ever made Jupiter and Saturn and Mars. Yeah, but what if you would have went left? He knew that too. He foreordained. He foreknew. He knew. And he knows. How can you and I escape his protection from heaven when he knows everything? You say, well, Jack, if he knows everything, why didn't he keep me from getting into that mess? Because Adam and Eve, that's in us. We are sons and daughters of Adam and Eve. We must choose. But if we love him, we will walk in the path that he's established for us to his purpose and for his glory. And so our great cause tonight is to say, Lord, lead me in your way everlasting. Lead me in the path of righteousness, O God. Be alive in my life. Psalm 46:1, God is my refuge and my strength, a very present help in trouble. Are you in trouble? Call on him. Therefore, we will not fear, even though the earth be removed and the mountains be carried into the midst of the sea. And in California, that could be literal. Number 6, we'll end with this. The disciplines of defense is remind yourself about the facts. This is what I love, and this is why I'm a Christian. Our faith is founded upon fact. I love that. I spent my former career in a laboratory. Physicians would come to our laboratory from all over the world, very top secret location. It was amazing. Incredible security, clearance, awesome. You thought you're going into NASA. And these doctors would come with these ideas, and they had these incredible things. You put stuff together and see, and now is this what you were thinking? Yeah, I think of that. And you put it together. Okay, let's see what happens. Just pump some blood through that baby and see if it's going to work. And you know what? You put the thought to the test because you took the concept and you made it something you could touch. And if you could touch it, and if it was someday maybe going to wind up in somebody's chest, then you better be able to see if you can break it now before you break it in somebody's body. And so you put it through the trial run. You know what? See this? For thousands of years, this has gone through the trial run of humanity. It has never once ever failed. We've failed, but it has not failed. And it shall never fail. So here is facts only, church, and we'll end this. Facts only. Fact. Psalm 17:7. Show your marvelous loving kindness by your right hand, O you who save those who trust in you from those who rise up against them. Keep me as the apple of your eye, the cornea of your eye. Hide me under the shadow of your wings from the wicked who oppress me, from my deadly enemies who surround me. Make that your prayer. Fact, Isaiah 41:10. Fear not, I am with you. Be not dismayed, I am your God. I will strengthen you. Yes, I will help you. I will uphold you with my righteous right hand. Guess what? Coming from my office to the sanctuary, from the next building over, a little beautiful girl ran up to me in the courtyard. Pastor Jack, Pastor Jack, Pastor Jack, one of your kids. She said, I got something to tell you. I said, what is it? And she quoted Isaiah 41:10. And it was in my notes tonight. You know what that does to me? Yes, out of the mouth of babes. 2 Timothy 1:7, we're almost done. For God has not given us a spirit of fear, but of power and of love and of a sound mind. Fact, Psalm 16:8, I have set the Lord always before my face because he has at my right hand, I shall not be moved. Fact, Psalm 62:6, he only is my rock and my salvation. He is my defense, I shall not be moved. Fact, Nahum 1:7, the Lord is good, a stronghold in the day of trouble, and he knows those who trust in him. And all God's people said, amen. Amen. Father, we thank you for the God that you are. You are amazing. You are the God who never fails. And Lord, your Bible tells us that if we trust you, we will never be put to shame. Lord, there's that thing in life, it's almost built in. Maybe we set up camp at the beach, we got the umbrella, we got the chairs, we got the blankets, we got the ice chest laid out, and we look so happy, so secure, so relaxed, and a wave comes. And there's chairs and blankets and hats and donuts everywhere. And we look like a fool. Pitched our tent a little too close. And Lord, tonight there are people who are pitching their tent and have pitched their tent too close to this world. For us in this room, Lord God, we thank you so much that you have moved our tents. You've moved us. You saved us. You said, hey, why don't you come over here? This world is a storm. This world is a rage. We thank you that we have you as our rock. And we pray tonight for anyone who does not know the stability of having Jesus as their rock, that that would change tonight. Church, as heads are bowed right now and eyes are closed, maybe tonight's the night where you want to trust in the God of the Bible that you've heard about tonight. No matter where you're at right now, you can say, Lord Jesus, I want to know you as this Lord, the Lord of the Bible. I want to put my trust in you. I want to know your salvation. I want to know about you being the rock of my soul, to be my defender in a wicked age, in a dangerous world, to repair, Lord, my broken heart, my broken family, my broken life, to remove the sin of my soul from me forever. Friend, if that's your desire tonight, right now, right where you're at, you can say, dear Lord Jesus, forgive me now. I believe, according to the Bible, that says that Jesus died on the cross for my sins. I choose tonight to believe that. And your Bible says that he rose from the grave on the third day for my eternal life. And I choose to believe that. And I thank you, God, that you're inviting me to a faith that is founded upon fact. And so while heads are bowed and eyes are closed tonight, you're saying, Pastor Jack, I'm receiving Jesus as my Lord and Savior. If that's your heart's desire right now, I'm going to ask you to put your hand up and I'll see your hand and I'll just pray for you. Put your hand up. Don't be shy. God bless you to my right. You can put your hand down. Anyone else? God bless you in the middle. Anyone else? Over here to my left. God bless you. Over here too. God bless you. You're making a decision right now for Jesus. God bless you. God bless you too. Father, for these who have raised their hands, Lord, we pray right now that as they have confessed that truth, Lord God, that you would fill them with your spirit, and Lord God, that you'd give them the overwhelming reality of who you are, because you're a God who lives, and you've chosen to live inside of us, and that's amazing. And so, Father, right now, come upon these as they have raised their hand, not by some physical manifestation, but by an internal spiritual commitment. Father, we pray that you would bless them in their journey with you. We ask it in Jesus' name, and all God's people said, amen.
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1: From Feature Story News in the UK, I'm John Beaver. The UK's governing Labour Party has seen huge losses in local elections. It's causing renewed speculation about a leadership challenge against Prime Minister Sir Keir Starmer. But he says he's going nowhere.
2: We were right to emphasise to the country the difficult inheritance we've had, the challenges we face, but we haven't done enough to convince people that things can improve, their lives can get better, the hope. And I'm not going to walk away from that challenge.
1: Nigel Farage's Reform UK party has recorded major gains.
3: I think overall what's happened is a truly historic shift in British politics. We've been so used to thinking about politics in terms of left and right. And yet what Reform are able to do is to win in areas that have always been conservative, but equally we're proving in a big way we can win in areas that Labour have dominated, frankly, since the end of World War One.
1: Pollster Joe Twyman says it could herald the end of the traditional two-party domination of British politics.
4: We have seen very much a replication of what we were talking about going into these elections, specifically that collapse of the two main parties, but at the same time a complexity of the political landscape that really we haven't seen before in this country.
1: France is preparing aid measures for the airline sector, such as extended tax payment deadlines, but says it does not expect mass cancellations. The low-cost carrier Transavia France said on Friday that it had cancelled 2% of its flights in May and June. Ross Cullen reports.
5: The French government will allow airlines to defer their social security contributions and give them more flexibility on fuel loads. French ministers have announced the support plan despite saying they do not expect airlines to cancel routes widely this summer, as the July and August vacation periods provide them with one of their most important revenue streams. European leaders are looking for solutions to prevent broad disruption in the aviation industry this summer after warnings of jet fuel shortages as a result of the Iran war. 75% of Europe's supply of jet fuel comes from the Middle East.
1: The South Indian state of Karnataka has made major planning policy changes to secure an American semiconductor investment worth more than $400 million. The company Applied Materials will set up a research and development ecosystem hub. It comes as different areas of India are competing for international business. Ishan Gurg reports.
6: Karnataka government says this flexibility is needed to anchor a high-value chip research and innovation ecosystem in Bengaluru, which is also known as India's Silicon Valley. Even as the government is accusing the federal government of pressuring companies to choose Prime Minister Narendra Modi's home state, Gujarat, for similar projects. Instead of leasing out land as per existing policy, Karnataka will now offer it on a lease-cum-sale basis and allow marquee semiconductor firms to get plots without competitive bidding. Analysts say this could set the stage for more companies to establish manufacturing in Karnataka, which already leads India's IT services industry.
1: From Bureaus Worldwide, this is FSN. A US federal trade court has struck down President Donald Trump's global 10% tariff, declaring it illegal. The White House imposed the rate in February after the Supreme Court ruled against the administration's Liberation Day tariffs. Nick Harper reports from Washington.
7: Another tariffs fight in which courts have weighed in to push back on the legality of Donald Trump's central economic and trade policies. The 10% across-the-board tariff was meant to be a placeholder put in place after the Supreme Court struck down his reciprocal Liberation Day tariffs in February. But a group of small businesses who brought the case argued that the Trump administration was simply trying to sidestep the Supreme Court ruling. The White House may now appeal, but if they lose, it'll mean more refunds for businesses affected at a time when the Trump administration is already trying to pay back $166 billion in Liberation Day tariffs. I'm Nick Harper in Washington.
1: To recap the top stories, the UK's governing Labour Party has seen huge losses in local elections. It's causing renewed speculation about a leadership challenge against Prime Minister Sir Keir Starmer. France is preparing aid measures for the airline sector, but officials say they don't expect mass cancellations. And the South Indian state of Karnataka has made a major planning policy change to secure an American semiconductor investment worth more than $400 million. It comes as different areas of India are competing for international business. That's the latest feature story news. John Beaver reporting.
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1: 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Ray Charles. The Dave Clark Five. The Ronettes. 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
1: From Feature Story News in the UK, I'm John Beaver. The UK's governing Labour Party has seen huge losses in local elections. It's causing renewed speculation about a leadership challenge against Prime Minister Keir Starmer. But he says he's going nowhere.
2: We were right to emphasise to the country the difficult inheritance we've had, the challenges we face, but we haven't done enough to convince people that things can improve, their lives can get better, the hope. And I'm not going to walk away from that challenge.
1: Nigel Farage's Reform UK party has recorded major gains.
3: I think overall what's happened is a truly historic shift in British politics. We've been so used to thinking about politics in terms of left and right, and yet what Reform are able to do is to win in areas that have always been conservative, but equally we're proving in a big way we can win in areas that Labour have dominated, frankly, since the end of World War One.
1: Pollster Joe Twyman says it could herald the end of the traditional two-party domination of British politics.
4: We have seen very much a replication of what we were talking about going into these elections, specifically that collapse of the two main parties, but at the same time a complexity of the political landscape that really we haven't seen before in this country.
1: France is preparing aid measures for the airline sector, such as extended tax payment deadlines, but says it does not expect mass cancellations. The low-cost carrier Transavia France said on Friday that it had cancelled 2% of its flights in May and June. Ross Cullen reports.
5: The French government will allow airlines to defer their social security contributions and give them more flexibility on fuel loads. French ministers have announced the support plan despite saying they do not expect airlines to cancel routes widely this summer, as the July and August vacation periods provide them with one of their most important revenue streams. European leaders are looking for solutions to prevent broad disruption in the aviation industry this summer after warnings of jet fuel shortages as a result of the Iran war. 75% of Europe's supply of jet fuel comes from the Middle East.
1: The South Indian state of Karnataka has made major planning policy changes to secure an American semiconductor investment worth more than $400 million. The company Applied Materials will set up a research and development ecosystem hub. It comes as different areas of India are competing for international business. Ishan Gurg reports.
6: Karnataka government says this flexibility is needed to anchor a high-value chip research and innovation ecosystem in Bengaluru, which is also known as India's Silicon Valley, even as the government is accusing the federal government of pressuring companies to choose Prime Minister Narendra Modi's home state, Gujarat, for similar projects. Instead of leasing out land as per existing policy, Karnataka will now offer it on a lease-cum-sale basis and allow marquee semiconductor firms to get plots without competitive bidding. Analysts say this could set the stage for more companies to establish manufacturing in Karnataka, which already leads India's IT services industry.
1: From Bureaus Worldwide, this is FSN. A US federal trade court has struck down President Donald Trump's global 10% tariff, declaring it illegal. The White House imposed the rate in February after the Supreme Court ruled against the administration's Liberation Day tariffs. Nick Harper reports from Washington.
7: Another tariffs fight in which courts have weighed in to push back on the legality of Donald Trump's central economic and trade policies. The 10% across-the-board tariff was meant to be a placeholder, put in place after the Supreme Court struck down his reciprocal Liberation Day tariffs in February. But a group of small businesses who brought the case argued that the Trump administration was simply trying to sidestep the Supreme Court ruling. The White House may now appeal, but if they lose, it'll mean more refunds for businesses affected at a time when the Trump administration is already trying to pay back $166 billion in Liberation Day tariffs. I'm Nick Harper in Washington.
1: To recap the top stories, the UK's governing Labour Party has seen huge losses in local elections. It's causing renewed speculation about a leadership challenge against Prime Minister Keir Starmer. France is preparing aid measures for the airline sector, but officials say they don't expect mass cancellations. And the South Indian state of Karnataka has made a major planning policy change to secure an American semiconductor investment worth more than $400 million. It comes as different areas of India are competing for international business. That's the latest feature story news, John Beaver reporting.
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1: From Feature Story News in Washington, I'm Nick Harper. U.S. Secretary of State Marco Rubio says Washington is expecting to hear back from Iran on its peace deal this Friday. Iran has been mulling a 14-point memorandum to end the fighting, even as tensions flare up again in the Strait of Hormuz. Evercent's Alistair D'Souza has more from Washington.
2: Will Iran agree or will it push back, and will the fighting stop? U.S. Secretary of State Marco Rubio, while on a trip to Italy, says Iran's response is expected Friday. Rubio says he hopes serious negotiations then follow. According to Iran's state media on Thursday, Tehran is yet to reach a conclusion or send a reply. The U.S. proposal is aimed at putting an immediate end to the fighting and opening up the Strait of Hormuz. A 30-day period of talks would then take place to address tough questions on Iran's nuclear program. Meanwhile, the fighting continued Thursday, marking the most intense military confrontation in weeks, U.S. President Trump insisting the ceasefire is very much in place. Alistair D'Souza, Washington, D.C.
1: U.S. monthly jobs data shows the U.S. added 115,000 new jobs in April, beating expectations. The unemployment rate remained steady at 4.3%. U.S. President Donald Trump has set a July 4th deadline for the European Union to implement a trade deal that was brokered last summer. The announcement comes days after Washington announced it was increasing tariffs on European cars due to frustrations over the agreement's implementation. Ever since William Denslow sent this report from Brussels.
3: Despite having what he called a great call with European Commission President Ursula von der Leyen, President Trump announced that tariffs would soar should the trade agreement not be implemented by July 4th. Von der Leyen says good progress is being made towards tariff reduction, and both sides are committed to the deal's implementation. Under the agreement, European goods would see duties largely capped at 15%, while the US would see tariffs on its products wiped out. The European Parliament and EU member states must still endorse the deal. William Denslow, Brussels.
1: The UK's governing Labour Party has seen huge losses in the local elections. It's causing renewed speculation about a leadership challenge against Prime Minister Keir Starmer. Nigel Farage's Reform UK party has recorded major gains, as FSN's UK correspondent Ollie Barrett reports.
4: So in the days ahead, we do expect to see Keir Starmer trying to grab back the initiative, but that is very difficult from this point, given the fact that this latest round of election results has, I think, weakened him within his own party. So if he were to try and launch some significant policy shifts in various directions, would he be able to get that past his own backbenches?
1: From bureaus worldwide, this is FSN.
5: With FSN Spotlight, I'm Simon Marks. Today, what is going on in US-German relations after Chancellor Friedrich Merz claimed the Iranians are humiliating the United States and enraged President Trump by also suggesting his war on Iran was started without any foundational plan and has no strategy for wrapping up. The US leader responded by announcing the withdrawal of at least 5,000 of more than 35,000 US troops stationed in Germany. Katja Hoyer is a German-British historian and author of the upcoming book Weimar, Life on the Edge of Catastrophe.
6: Donald Trump is deeply unpopular in Germany, and I think that has had an impact on the wider way in which Germans view America, not least because it's no longer seen as a temporary blip, but actually a kind of structural change of the relationship between Germany and the US. There's always been quite a prominent streak of anti-Americanism in Germany as well, but it was never kind of large enough to form the identity, I would say, or shape the identity of post-war West Germany and then the unified Germany. And that, I fear, has become larger now because of the way that, you know, the US is seen as is less interested in Europe and Germany than it had been in the past.
5: Chancellor Merz is facing significant pushback from opposition leaders in Germany who, picking up on his own critique of the Iran war, say that the only humiliation taking place is that of Friedrich Merz at the hands of the US president. With FSN Spotlight, I'm Simon Marks.
1: And the main news again. US Secretary of State Marco Rubio says Washington is expecting to hear back from Iran on a possible peace deal this Friday. US monthly jobs data shows the US added 115,000 new jobs in April, beating expectations. The unemployment rate remained steady at 4.3%. And the US President Donald Trump has set a July 4th deadline for for the EU to implement a trade deal that was brokered last summer. That's Feature Story News, Nick Harper reporting.
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1: From Feature Story News in Washington, I'm Nick Harper. U.S. Secretary of State Marco Rubio says Washington is expecting to hear back from Iran on its peace deal this Friday. Iran has been mulling a 14-point memorandum to end the fighting, even as tensions flare up again in the Strait of Hormuz. Evercent's Alistair D'Souza has more from Washington.
2: Will Iran agree or will it push back, and will the fighting stop? U.S. Secretary of State Marco Rubio, while on a trip to Italy, says Iran's response is expected Friday. Rubio says he hopes serious negotiations then follow. According to Iran's state media on Thursday, Tehran is yet to reach a conclusion or send a reply. The U.S. proposal is aimed at putting an immediate end to the fighting and opening up the Strait of Hormuz. A 30-day period of talks would then take place to address tough questions on Iran's nuclear program. Meanwhile, the fighting continued Thursday, marking the most intense military confrontation in weeks, U.S. President Trump insisting the ceasefire is very much in place. Alistair D'Souza, Washington, D.C.
1: U.S. monthly jobs data shows the U.S. added 115,000 new jobs in April, beating expectations. The unemployment rate remained steady at 4.3%. U.S. President Donald Trump has set a July 4th deadline for the European Union to implement a trade deal that was brokered last summer. The announcement comes days after Washington announced it was increasing tariffs on European cars due to frustrations over the agreement's implementation. Ever since William Denslow sent this report from Brussels.
3: Despite having what he called a great call with European Commission President Ursula von der Leyen, President Trump announced that tariffs would soar should the trade agreement not be implemented by July 4th. Von der Leyen says good progress is being made towards tariff reduction, and both sides are committed to the deal's implementation. Under the agreement, European goods would see duties largely capped at 15%, while the US would see tariffs on its products wiped out. The European Parliament and EU member states must still endorse the deal. William Denslow, Brussels.
1: The UK's governing Labour Party has seen huge losses in the local elections. It's causing renewed speculation about a leadership challenge against Prime Minister Keir Starmer. Nigel Farage's Reform UK party has recorded major gains, as FSN's UK correspondent Ollie Barrett reports.
4: So in the days ahead, we do expect to see Keir Starmer trying to grab back the initiative, but that is very difficult from this point, given the fact that this latest round of election results has, I think, weakened him within his own party. So if he were to try and launch some significant policy shifts in various directions, would he be able to get that past his own backbenches?
1: From bureaus worldwide, this is FSN.
5: With FSN Spotlight, I'm Simon Marks. Today, what is going on in US-German relations after Chancellor Friedrich Merz claimed the Iranians are humiliating the United States and enraged President Trump by also suggesting his war on Iran was started without any foundational plan and has no strategy for wrapping up. The US leader responded by announcing the withdrawal of at least 5,000 of more than 35,000 US troops stationed in Germany. Katja Hoyer is a German-British historian and author of the upcoming book Weimar, Life on the Edge of Catastrophe.
6: Donald Trump is deeply unpopular in Germany, and I think that has had an impact on the wider way in which Germans view America, not least because it's no longer seen as a temporary blip, but actually a kind of structural change of the relationship between Germany and the US. There's always been quite a prominent streak of anti-Americanism in Germany as well, but it was never kind of large enough to form the identity, I would say, or shape the identity of post-war West Germany and then the unified Germany. And that, I fear, has become larger now because of the way that, you know, the US is seen as is less interested in Europe and Germany than it had been in the past.
5: Chancellor Merz is facing significant pushback from opposition leaders in Germany who, picking up on his own critique of the Iran war, say that the only humiliation taking place is that of Friedrich Merz at the hands of the US president. With FSN Spotlight, I'm Simon Marks.
1: And the main news again. US Secretary of State Marco Rubio says Washington is expecting to hear back from Iran on a possible peace deal this Friday. US monthly jobs data shows the US added 115,000 new jobs in April, beating expectations. The unemployment rate remained steady at 4.3%. And the US President Donald Trump has set a July 4th deadline for the EU to implement a trade deal that was brokered last summer. That's Feature Story News, Nick Harper reporting.
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Very hot summer's day, when I thought I'd lay myself down to rest in a big field of tall grass. 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I was taken to a place

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2: Hello, baby.

Welcome to the Ultimate Oldie Show. Hi, this is Mike Fisher. Thank you so much for tuning in. Look Magazine publishes the confessions of J.W. Milam and Roy Bryant, two white men from Mississippi who were acquitted in the 1955 kidnapping and murder of Emmett Till. James Wong Howe becomes the first Asian American to win an Academy Award. Grace Kelly and Prince Rainier of Monaco marry in the wedding of the century. United States drops a hydrogen bomb over a bikini atoll. And rock and roll is banned in Santa Cruz, California. Rocky Marciano retires as world heavyweight champion, and Elvis rocks the Milton Berle show, well, with a scandalous performance of Hound Dog. What year are we talking about? The year we're not only going to put the spotlight on news and culturally, but musically, as we count down the top 30 records on the R&B charts in the class of 1956.

The last of the Hiroshima maidens depart for home after a year and a half of plastic surgery in this country, which diminished but could not remove the scars they bore from the Hiroshima atom bomb. Living reminders of the horror wrought by the atom bomb in its first use against civilians, they say now that their sacrifice was worth it, if only the atom is never again used in war.

Not a couple, but Shirley and Lee were known as the sweethearts of the blues. Thanks so much for tuning in to the Ultimate Oldies Show, your two-hour historical and educational review of the artists, producers, songwriters, arrangers, culture, news, most critically, the records of the late 1940s through the early 1970s, featuring stories, anecdotes, chart information, interview clips, and trivia. Hi, this is Mike Fisher. In this edition, we're spotlighting the class of 1956, the top 30 R&B records, including our number 28 selection, I Feel Good, Shirley and Lee, Aladdin record label, 38 pop, 3 R&B, December of our spotlight year, The Charms, Ivory Tower, deluxe record label, 11 pop, 5 R&B, 29 in our countdown, March of our spotlight year, and we open the show with James Brown's first hit. Can't really be called a breakout hit, because it took him a few more years before he finally had consistent chart success on both the R&B and pop charts. Please, Please, Please. King record label did not chart on the pop charts, 5 on the R&B charts, 30 in our countdown, April 1956. Shirley and Lee met while attending Joseph Clark High School in New Orleans. They recorded a demo, I'm Gone. Lee had written it. They recorded I'm Gone at Cosmo Matasso's studio in New Orleans. Eddie Messner was the owner of Aladdin. He heard the demo. He asked Matassa to locate Shirley Goodman. Her religious grandmother? Not a good idea to record R&B music. But after Messner offered her $1,000, okay, you can sign with Aladdin. Goodman and Lee re-recorded I'm Gone with producer, yeah, Dave Bartholomew, who you will hear from as the producer of Fats Domino in our next set. Released in 1952, their debut single peaked at number 2 on the Billboard R&B bestsellers in January of 1953, and Shirley and Lee were on their way. Our number 27 record has a unique distinction. It charted in 1956 on the R&B charts at number 4. When the Dells reimagined it in 1969, it charted again at the number 1 position. The fascinating part is, the Dells not only did that once with Oh What a Night, they did it again with Stay in My Corner, which charted in 1965, peaking at number 23 on the R&B charts. Re-recorded in 1968, Stay in My Corner stayed 5 weeks at the number 1 position. Oh What a Night did not chart on the pop charts in 1956, but in 1969, hit number 10 on the pop charts and number 1 on the R&B charts. To do that once, to reimagine your own songs and have chart success, to do it twice, rare in the rock and roll era. Here's our number 27 record, The Dells, their 1956 version and their breakout hit, 35 R&B chart records for the vocal group from Harvey, Illinois, as we continue to put the spotlight on the top 30 R&B records from the class of 1956 in this edition of the Ultimate Oldie Show.

0: the number one R&B artist of the 1950s, and it's not even close. Thanks so much for tuning in to the Ultimate Oldies Show. Mike Fisher with you. We are indeed counting down the top 30 R&B records from the class of 1956. And our number 26 record is Fats Domino, Beau Weevil, Imperial record label. Yeah, produced by Dave Bartholomew, 35 pop, 5 R&B, March of 1956, and the Dells, Oh What a Night, Cadet record label, number 4 on the R&B charts, 27 in our countdown from November of our spotlight year. Top 5 R&B artists by points in the 1950s. Number 5, The Clovers, 1,918. Number 4, Dinah Washington, 1,958. Number 3, Ruth Brown, 2,051. Number 2, Elvis Presley, 2,246. And at number 1, Fats Domino, 4,056. Almost twice as many as the second place artist on the R&B charts in the 1950s. Just how popular the Fat Man was in that decade. Now, the Dells had the unique distinction of re-recording their own songs and having hits with it. Well, their next song was recorded by 3 different groups. What they have in common? They're all one-hit wonders. The Jayhawks recorded it first. Their version peaked at the number 18 position. The Cadets' version peaked at the number 15 position and made our countdown. And the Gadabouts recorded a version also in 1956 that peaked at the number 39 position of a song composed by James Johnson and Ernestine Smith. Coming up, it's Stranded in the Jungle by the Cadets as we continue to count down the top 30 R&B records from the class of 1956 in this edition of the Ultimate Oldie Show.
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I was stranded in the jungle, afraid and alone, trying to figure a way to get a message back home. But how was I to know that the wreckage of my plane had been picked up and spotted in my girl in Lover's Lane? And meanwhile, back in the States...

0: Meanwhile, back in the jungle. The boys in the jungle had me on the run when something heavy hit me like an atomic bomb. When I woke up and my head started to clear, I had a strange feeling I was with cooking gear. I smelled something cooking and I looked to see. That's when I found out they was cooking me.
1: Great! Cooking, cooking! 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
0: And meanwhile, back in the States...

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So I jumped in the ocean and started to swim, for my chance of survival was getting mighty slim. So I thumbed down a whale who was in my way, and I reached the States in about a half a day. And when I got to Lover's Lane, I was almost dead, but my soul was gone, and here's what I said.

east, west, north, and south. More than 60 million Americans go to the polls to select the man they want to direct our nation's destiny for the next 4 years. In a grave hour of world crisis, voters speak up for freedom through the voice of the ballot box. In San Francisco's Chinatown and all across America, balloting is heavy. Streaming into the polling places, men and women from every walk of life are making our democracy work. Students are among the first-time voters. Here, one youth examines a sample ballot, determined to make his first vote an intelligent one. For the ill and aged who cannot come to the polling places come to them. They are exercising an American's most precious possession, his right to vote, and each has reason to smile.

Yeah, she really was 1,000 miles away. James Shepherd's girlfriend had moved from Brooklyn to Texas. Thanks so much for tuning in to the Ultimate Oldie Show. Mike Fisher with you, class of 1956, and we're counting down the top 30 records on the R&B charts, including our number 23 selection, The Heartbeats, 1,000 miles away. Rammer record label, 53 pop, 5 on the R&B charts, December of our spotlight year. Fats Domino, When My Dreamboat Comes Home. Imperial record label, 14 pop, 2 R&B, 24 in our countdown, summer of our spotlight year. And we started this set off with The Cadets, their version of Stranded in the Jungle. Modern record label, 15 pop, 4 R&B, 25 in our review, July 1956. Yes, he did well on his own. He also did well playing in other orchestras and bands. William Ballard Doggett was born February 16, 1916, north side of Philadelphia. At the age of 9, he wanted to play the trumpet. His family couldn't afford one. His mother, Winona, was a church pianist and his inspiration. Well, within a few years, he had switched to the piano and was a child prodigy by the time he was 13. 15, formed his first combo, the Five Majors. While attending Central High School, Doggett found work playing in the Pitt Orchestra at the Nixon Grand Theater with the Jimmy Gorman Band. Eventually, he took over the 15-piece orchestra. Wasn't real fond of being a band leader, concluding that it was overcrowded and challenging. He needed money, so he sold the band to Lucky Melinder and joined Melinder himself in the band. In 1939, Doggett made his first two recordings, a part of Melinder's band, Little Old Lady from Baltimore and All Aboard, both released on the Varsity record label. In 1942, Doggett joined the Inkspots and became the group's arranger and pianist, and he stayed with them for 2 years and 5 singles. Over the next 10 years, he toured and recorded with Johnny Otis, Wynonie Harris, Louis Jordan, Ella Fitzgerald, and Lionel Hampton. On Saturday Night Fish Fry, one of Jordan's classic Decca recordings, that is Doggett on the piano. He credits his time with Jordan as a school in learning the finer points of pleasing an audience. He was torn, though. He wanted to play on his own, and he wanted to use the organ in a pop music setting. However, at that time, the organ was considered sacred and reserved for church. However, Doggett relented and went down the path that he felt would offer him the most success. More than a dozen singles were released after he signed with King Records between 1952 and 1956, and he finally perfected his style and struck gold with Honky Tonk. And here is one of the follow-ups that you'll not only hear now, but in a few more recordings. Here's Slow Walk as we continue to put the spotlight on the class of 1956. Top 30 R&B records on this edition of the Ultimate Oldie Show.

0: Turner's mastery of every genre, including blues, jazz, R&B, and swing, gave way to his up-tempo party hits. But make no mistake, the timeless Big Joe Turner is bigger than any one genre, era, or song. Thanks so much for tuning in to the Ultimate Oldies Show. Spotlight illuminates the class of 1956. More brightly, the top 30 R&B records, including Big Joe Turner, Corrina Corrina, Atlantic record label, 41 pop, 2 R&B, 20 in our countdown, spring of our spotlight year, Clyde McFadder, 7 Days, also on the Atlantic record label, 44 pop, 2 R&B, 21 in our review, February of our spotlight year, and Bill Doggett, his version of Slow Walk, King record label, 26 pop, 4 R&B, 22 in our countdown, late in 1956. The commentary is offered by the Rock and Roll Hall of Fame. Now, speaking of artists who spanned eras, Still Austin fits that bill. He played with Roy Eldridge in 1949 and with Cootie Williams from 1951 to 1952 and Tiny Bradshaw from 1952 to 1954 before going out on his own and eventually releasing 30 albums for the Mercury label. As Austin described his sound of his 1950 singles to author Wayne Jancic, exciting horn, honking horn, gut bucket horn. It's what the kids wanted to hear, so I made sure I played more of that. They called it rock and roll, and the records sold. And his version of Slow Walk sold well enough to be our number 19 record. And it's coming up as we continue to put the spotlight on the class of 1956 top 30 R&B records in this edition of the Ultimate Oldie Show.
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2: We got more hits for you, sir.

Hottest hotel news in light years. From San Diego, where this cute little space cadet pilots an elevator that's designed for outer space, an all-glass exterior elevator that zooms up the facade of the El Cortez Hotel 15 stories to a rooftop ballroom. And what a ride it is, affording a magnificent panorama of the city. A hydraulic ram 175 feet long supports the transparent cage, which can safely carry five times its permitted load of 16 passengers. Its solid structure and vibration-free ride ease the qualms of the nervous ones. The elevator of the future, out of this world.

Well, it seemed like a good idea at the time. Thanks so much for tuning in to the Ultimate Oldies Show. Mike Fisher with you, spotlighting the class of 1956, and we are counting down the top 30 R&B records, including our number 17 selection, The Platters. You've got The Magic Touch. Mercury record label, 4 on both the pop and R&B charts, March of 1956. Ray Charles, Drown in My Own Tears. Atlantic record label, top of the R&B charts, 18 in our countdown, February of our spotlight year. And Syl Austin, second version we've heard in this edition of Slow Walk. Mercury record label, 17 pop, 3 R&B, 19 in our countdown, November of 1956. Buck Graham was a manager, chief songwriter, producer for the Platters. He had a rather radical idea. Each member of the Platters owned 20% share of the Platters' stock and royalties. So, each of the five members had a piece of the action. However, when a Platter left, they cashed out and they sold their share of the name back to Buck Graham. I think you kind of see where this might be going. As members came and left and the band eventually dissolved, well, then there were a lot of Platters fighting for the name of the Platters. Tony Williams, the lead singer, he had his own version of the Platters on tour. Zola Taylor, she had her own version of the Platters on tour. Paul Robey, he had his own version of the Platters on tour. And they were all touring at the same time. And guess what? Yeah, Buck Graham had his own version of the Platters. And you can imagine where this ended up. Yeah, in court, 4 years. Maybe a good idea at the time. In the long run, not such a good idea. Our next group is one of the most revered in rock and roll history. They were inducted into the Rock Hall of Fame in 1993. What may be surprising is just how little success Frankie Lymon and the Teenagers had on the charts. They were only on the charts essentially from February 1956 to July of 1957 and scored 5 Hot 100 hits, 3 Top 40s, and 1 Top 10. Top 10, you know. Why Do Fools Fall in Love? A classic. And Goody Goody, a reprise of a 1930s Benny Goodman song, hit number 20 in 1957. And then in 1956 was their second top 20 hit. Here's I Want You to Be My Girl. Frankie Lymon and the Teenagers, as we continue to illuminate the top 30 R&B records from the class of 1956 in this edition of the Ultimate Oldie Show. Hey.

0: Hi, everyone. I'm Craig Orndorff. On the next Seems Like Old Times, we'll celebrate our 20th anniversary. It'll be a low-key event, but we will mark the occasion. We'll also have part two of Spring Songs, and the countdown comes from the first week of May in 1941. So come listen to the memories on the next Seems Like Old Times.
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2,000 visitors, many representing immigrant societies, gather on Bedloe's Island for the 70th anniversary of the Statue of Liberty, long a symbol of hope and freedom for the homeless and the oppressed. There are candles for the beacon of liberty, gift to this country from the people of France. A plaque is unveiled renaming the island on which the 300-foot statue stands. Hereafter, it will be Liberty Island.

Infatuated with their brother's experience with the cadets and Jax, Betty and Rosie, 16 and 14 respectively, asked their brother, Aaron, to write a song for them, and it became their only Hot 100 record. Thanks so much for tuning in to the Ultimate Oldie Show. Mike Fisher with you. We are counting down the top 30 records on the R&B charts in the class of 1956, including our number 12 selection, the Teen Queens, Eddie, My Love, RPM record label, 14 pop, 2 R&B, March 1956. One of the most beloved vocal harmony records of all time, the Five Satins, In the Still of the Night. Ember record label, 24 pop, 3 R&B, September 1956. The Cadillacs, Speedo. Josie record label, 17 pop, 3 R&B, 14 in our countdown, early in our spotlight year. And before the top of the hour, Clyde McFadder, Treasure of Love. Atlantic record label, 16 pop, top of the R&B chart, 15 in our review, May of 1956, and Frankie Lyman and the Teenagers, I Want You to Be My Girl. G record label, 13 pop, 3 R&B, 16 in 1956. Leonard Lee composed the song, I'm Gone, at the legendary Cosmo Matassa studio, J&M, in New Orleans. He and a friend, Shirley Goodman, were attending Joseph Clark High School in New Orleans. Eddie Messner was the owner of Aladdin Records. He heard the demo and asked Matassa to locate Goodman. Well, her grandmother, who was quite religious, was hesitant to have her record R&B and blues music. None of that secular music for her girl. But Messner offered Grandma $1,000, and she allowed Goodman to sign with Aladdin. They re-recorded the song with producer Dave Bartholomew. Released in late 1952, I'm Gone peaked at the number 2 position on the Billboard R&B National Bestsellers. Unfortunately, for Shirley and Lee, wasn't their only chart record. However, it took almost another 3 years for the duo to have their next hit, Feel So Good, in 1955, and they scored their lone number 1 R&B selection with this.

I was a dishwasher at the Greyhound bus station in Macon, Georgia. I was making $12 a week for many years there. And I used to sing Tutti Frutti every night because the boss man would make me wash so many pots. And you couldn't say nothing back to him, so the only thing I could say to him to get back at it was wah-bobble-loo-bobble-la-bam-boom, because he didn't know what I was saying, and I didn't either.

0: La bamboo.
1: Oh no, we're just getting started with Little Richard. Thanks so much for tuning in to the Ultimate Oldie Show. Mike Fisher with you, illuminating the top 30 R&B records from the class of 1956, including a groundbreaking Sack of Wax, our number 10 record, Tutti Frutti, specialty record label, 17 pop, 2 R&B, January of 1956, and Shirley and Lee, Let the Good Times Roll, Aladdin record label, 20 pop, their only number 1 R&B hit, 11 in our countdown, August of our spotlight year. As Little Richard shared in the clip, he composed Tutti Frutti while working at a Greyhound bus station in Macon, Georgia. He told Mojo magazine in 1999, "My greatest achievement would have to be Tutti Frutti. It took me out of the kitchen, making $10 a week, working 12 hours a day, and Tutti Frutti was a blessing and a lesson. I thank God for Tutti Frutti." The drummer on the track was a legendary Rock Hall of Fame drummer, Earl Palmer. What's intriguing, he had no rehearsals. From Tony Sheridan's book, Backbeat, Earl Palmer's Story. The only reason I started playing what they come to call a rock and roll beat was came from trying to match Richard's right hand. With Richard pounding the piano with all 10 fingers, you couldn't so very well go against that. I did it first. On Tutti Frutti, you can hear me playing a shuffle. Listening to it now, it's easy to hear. I should have been playing that rock beat. And yes, that groundbreaking record was also recorded at Cosmo Matassa's J&M Studio in New Orleans, where Richard recorded all his hits. And it was quite a 1956 for Little Richard. On the pop charts, he scored 4 top 40 hits and 1 top 10. On the R&B charts, 7 top 10 hits, including 2 number ones, Long Tall Sally and The Record, at our number 9 position. Coming up, it's Rip It Up, as we continue to review the top 30 records on the R&B charts from the class of 1956 in this edition of the Ultimate Oldie Show.
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0: Well, it's-

bonanza for bowling alley operators looms with the first commercial installation of the newest automatic pin setter, claimed by its makers to solve all the problems that made previous pin setters unworkable. Not electronic, but mechanical, it boasts economy, compactness, and foolproof operation, quick and accurate. Kegglers will benefit, too, if only by saving on tips to pin boys. But actually, there are other boons in store which really add up in terms of the nation's millions of bowlers. A major stride forward in facilities for the sport that's fast becoming America's all-time favorite.

Honey Chili was a popular DJ in the mid-1950s. According to Otis Blackwell, Little Girl had written a song for Little Richard to record so she could pay for treatment for her ailing Aunt Mary. What the little girl actually had was a few lines on a piece of paper. Saw Uncle John with Long Tall Sally. They saw Aunt Mary coming, so they ducked back in the alley. Well, Blackwell didn't want to upset someone who could play his artist's records. He took the idea to Richard. He was reluctant, but he loved the line, ducked back in the alley. And he kept working on it and eventually composed a song with the idea that he would record it so fast that Pat Boone couldn't record it. And Long Tall Sally became the number 7 record in the class of 1956, top 30 R&B records. Thanks so much for tuning in to the Ultimate Oldie Show. Mike Fisher with you, and indeed, Little Richard's Long Tall Sally not only peaked at number 7 in the year 1956 on the R&B charts on the specialty record label, number 6 on the pop charts, and was top of the R&B charts for a couple of weeks in April 1956. The Platters, My Prayer, Mercury record label, top of both the pop and R&B charts, and number 8 in our countdown, July of 1956, and Little Richard, Rip It Up, specialty record label, 17 pop, top of the R&B charts, 9 in our countdown, summer 1956. In his book, The Heart of Rock and Soul, The 1001 Greatest Singles Ever Made, Dave Marsh waxes about our number 6 record. Further fuel in the singer, not the song debate. Why Do Fools Fall in Love has made the Billboard Hot 100 6 times, and the Beach Boys came close in 1964 when their version got some airplay as the flip side of Fun, Fun, Fun. But Frankie Lyman's is the only memorable rendition, a scorching example of what one precocious teenager can accomplish without much ammunition except a huge voice and unwavering ambition. Lyman's singing seems virtually unprecedented until you realize that he's using tricks learned from the likes of Dinah Washington and Ruth Brown, just given the whatever veneer of maleness a 13-year-old possesses. However derivative, and even given Richard Barrett and or George Goldner's shimmering setting, it's Frankie, to the sheer yearning of his vocal, who makes the record unforgettable, forces it by an act of will to transcend the schlock of the song. Every other attempt to give the song life, from Gale Storm's 1956 attempt to steal the Black Kid's thunder to Diana Ross's predictably narcissistic 1981 revival, goes to show that Why Do Fools isn't a great song, just a first-rate mark.

hitting vehicle. That does nothing to demean Lyman's achievement. In fact, it may enhance it, since he was the only performer who figured out a way to make this particular piece of product into a commodity closely resembling art. The biggest hit for Frankie Lyman and the Teenagers. Here is Why Do Fools Fall in Love as we continue to illuminate the top 30 R&B records from the class of 1956 in this edition of the Ultimate Oldie Show.

0: Freddie Cooley was a friend of mine from New York, and he called me up and said, "Man, I got an idea for a song called Fever, but I can't finish it. I had to write it under another name. At that time, I was still under contract to Joe Davis." Thanks so much for tuning in to the Ultimate Oldie Show. Mike Fisher with you, a review of the top 30 R&B records from the class of 1956. And we are in rarefied air. We have now entered the top five. The original version of Fever, Little Willie John, King record label, 24 Pop, top of the R&B charts, July 1956, and Frankie Lyman and the Teenagers, Why Do Fools Fall in Love, G record label, 6 Pop, top of the R&B charts, 6 in our countdown, Winter 1956. So what name did Otis Blackwell use? It was John Davenport. The name of Blackwell's stepfather. Now, reportedly, Little Willie John didn't like the song, but was persuaded to record it. On March 1st, 1956, Sid Nathan and arranger and producer Henry Glover got Little Willie John in the studio, and Fever became the title track of his debut album, released in 1956. The low saxophones, they're played by Ray Felder and Nose Gore. The guitar, by Bill Jennings. And Little Willie John's version of Fever was included in Robert Christgau's Basic Record Library of the 1950s and 1960s recordings. The critic described it as a very fervid song. Bill Dahl, from the website AllMusic, credited Fever for winning the boisterous teen and across-the-board audience. Dahl further opined that the singer's sweaty case of love-rooted fever was seemingly grave, judging from his riveting intensity, yet he doesn't sound like he minds at all. New Music Express magazine listed Fever as the 96th best song of the 1950s. No surprise, we've already heard Fats Domino twice, and we're going to hear him not only with our number 4 record, but also with one of our top 3. Antoine Domino Jr. was the youngest of 8 children, born to Antoine Calice Domino and Marie Donatelle Gross. French Creole background, Louisiana Creole was their first language. At the age of 14, Domino quit school to start working as a helper to an ice delivery man. He learned to play the piano from his brother-in-law, the jazz guitarist Harrison Verrett. He began performing at the age of 14 in New Orleans bars. 1947, Billy Diamond, a New Orleans bandleader, accepted an invitation to hear the young pianist perform at a backyard barbecue. Domino impressed Diamond enough that Diamond asked him to join his band, the Solid Senders, at the Hideaway Club in New Orleans. Domino earned $3 a week playing the piano and got a new nickname from Diamond's. Yeah, Fats. Eventually, Domino was signed to Imperial Records by Lou Chudd in 1949, and was paid royalties based on sales instead of a fee for each song. He and producer Dave Bartholomew wrote what became one of the building blocks of rock and roll, The Fat Man, a toned-down version of a song about drug addicts called Junker Blues. And yes, Domino is the number one R&B artist in the 1950s, and has our number 4 record. Coming up, it's I'm in Love Again, Fats Domino, as we continue to illuminate the top 30 R&B records from the class of 1956 in this edition of the Ultimate Oldie Show.
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3: Let's go.

UCLA puts a crimp in Stanford's Rose Bowl march before 76,000 fans in the Coliseum. It's a major upset in the making as the Bruins of UCLA strike swiftly to chalk up two touchdowns in the opening quarter. A block kick leads us swiftly to the second. Bruin end Pete O'Garrow races 42 yards into pay dirt, and the favored Indians are 14 points in arrears. Stanford came close to tying it up, trailing by seven. Brody engineers a second touchdown. Raftery snares this Brody aerial for a 40-yard gain. And then the two Indian stalwarts connect again for the TD. A long pass and a terrific diving catch into the end zone. The score is 14-13. The conversion tells the tale. It is blocked and the UCLA Bruins win by that one point. Close and yet so far.

Blueberry Hill was first recorded in 1940 by several artists, including Gene Autry and Glenn Miller. But Fats Domino drew on the 1949 Louis Armstrong version when he had run out of material at a session. Producer Dave Bartholomew thought it was a terrible idea, but lost the argument. Good thing, too. It ended up being Domino's biggest hit and brought in his audience once and for all. As Carl Perkins later said, in the white honky-tonks where I was playing, they were punching Blueberry Hill, and white cats were dancing to Fats Domino. Thanks so much for tuning in to the Ultimate Oldies Show. Mike Fisher with you, dropping the curtain on the top 30 R&B records from the class of 1956, including our number two record, Fats Domino, Blueberry Hill. 11 weeks at the number one position on the R&B charts, 2 on the pop charts, and 2 in our review, October 1956. The best-selling, most successful vocal group of the 1950s, The Platters, The Great Pretender, Mercury record label, top of both the pop and R&B charts, 3 in our countdown, early in our spotlight year, and yes, Fats Domino, I'm in Love Again, Imperial record label, 3 on the pop charts, top of the R&B charts, 4 in our countdown, April 1956. The commentary was offered on the Rolling Stones Top 500 2024, where Fats Domino, Blueberry Hill, is listed at number 147. To leap past a record that spent 11 weeks at the top of the R&B chart, our number one record, Special. Dave Marsh, in his book, The Heart of Rock and Soul, 1001 Greatest Singles Ever Made, writes, veteran bandleader Bill Doggett's up-tempo strip joint shuffle is the best rock and roll instrumental of the 50s, and one of the finest two-sided hits ever made. You go ahead and make your own choice between part one, with Clifford Scott's roiling tenor sax burning off energy as quickly as it could be generated by Billy Butler's trilling guitar, and part two, in which hand claps push the beat while Scott plays a more melodic sax part against Butler's rumbling low notes until the end, when Butler steps forward for a set of climactic runs. But for me, choosing between them would be like asking another guy to pick which of his kids he likes best. Anyhow, put together, the two versions aren't any longer than Like a Rolling Stone, and they're damn near as hair-raising. 13 weeks at the number one position on the R&B charts, the number one record on the R&B charts in 1956, Honky Tonk, Bill Doggett. Class of 1956, top 30 R&B records, Ultimate Oldie Show, Mike Fisher, keep 'em smiling.

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1: From Feature Story News in Washington, I'm Nick Harper. U.S. Secretary of State Marco Rubio says Washington is expecting to hear back from Iran on its peace deal this Friday. Iran has been mulling a 14-point memorandum to end the fighting, even as tensions flare up again in the Strait of Hormuz. Evercent's Alistair D'Souza has more from Washington.
2: Will Iran agree or will it push back, and will the fighting stop? U.S. Secretary of State Marco Rubio, while on a trip to Italy, says Iran's response is expected Friday. Rubio says he hopes serious negotiations then follow. According to Iran's state media on Thursday, Tehran is yet to reach a conclusion or send a reply. The U.S. proposal is aimed at putting an immediate end to the fighting and opening up the Strait of Hormuz. A 30-day period of talks would then take place to address tough questions on Iran's nuclear program. Meanwhile, the fighting continued Thursday, marking the most intense military confrontation in weeks, U.S. President Trump insisting the ceasefire is very much in place. Alistair D'Souza, Washington, D.C.
1: U.S. monthly jobs data shows the U.S. added 115,000 new jobs in April, beating expectations. The unemployment rate remained steady at 4.3%. U.S. President Donald Trump has set a July 4th deadline for the European Union to implement a trade deal that was brokered last summer. The announcement comes days after Washington announced it was increasing tariffs on European cars due to frustrations over the agreement's implementation. Ever since William Denslow sent this report from Brussels.
3: Despite having what he called a great call with European Commission President Ursula von der Leyen, President Trump announced that tariffs would soar should the trade agreement not be implemented by July 4th. Von der Leyen says good progress is being made towards tariff reduction, and both sides are committed to the deal's implementation. Under the agreement, European goods would see duties largely capped at 15%, while the US would see tariffs on its products wiped out. The European Parliament and EU member states must still endorse the deal. William Denslow, Brussels.
1: The UK's governing Labour Party has seen huge losses in the local elections. It's causing renewed speculation about a leadership challenge against Prime Minister Keir Starmer. Nigel Farage's Reform UK party has recorded major gains, as FSN's UK correspondent Ollie Barrett reports.
4: So in the days ahead, we do expect to see Keir Starmer trying to grab back the initiative, but that is very difficult from this point, given the fact that this latest round of election results has, I think, weakened him within his own party. So if he were to try and launch some significant policy shifts in various directions, would he be able to get that past his own backbenches?
1: From bureaus worldwide, this is FSN.
5: With FSN Spotlight, I'm Simon Marks. Today, what is going on in US-German relations after Chancellor Friedrich Merz claimed the Iranians are humiliating the United States and enraged President Trump by also suggesting his war on Iran was started without any foundational plan and has no strategy for wrapping up. The US leader responded by announcing the withdrawal of at least 5,000 of more than 35,000 US troops stationed in Germany. Katja Hoyer is a German-British historian and author of the upcoming book Weimar, Life on the Edge of Catastrophe.
6: Donald Trump is deeply unpopular in Germany, and I think that has had an impact on the wider way in which Germans view America, not least because it's no longer seen as a temporary blip, but actually a kind of structural change of the relationship between Germany and the US. There's always been quite a prominent streak of anti-Americanism in Germany as well, but it was never kind of large enough to form the identity, I would say, or shape the identity of post-war West Germany and then the unified Germany. And that, I fear, has become larger now because of the way that, you know, the US is seen as is less interested in Europe and Germany than it had been in the past.
5: Chancellor Merz is facing significant pushback from opposition leaders in Germany who, picking up on his own critique of the Iran war, say that the only humiliation taking place is that of Friedrich Merz at the hands of the US president. With FSN Spotlight, I'm Simon Marks.
1: And the main news again. US Secretary of State Marco Rubio says Washington is expecting to hear back from Iran on a possible peace deal this Friday. US monthly jobs data shows the US added 115,000 new jobs in April, beating expectations. The unemployment rate remained steady at 4.3%. And the US President Donald Trump has set a July 4th deadline for the EU to implement a trade deal that was brokered last summer. That's Feature Story News, Nick Harper reporting.
7: The time is 3:06.
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1: From Feature Story News in Washington, I'm Nick Harper. U.S. Secretary of State Marco Rubio says Washington is expecting to hear back from Iran on its peace deal this Friday. Iran has been mulling a 14-point memorandum to end the fighting, even as tensions flare up again in the Strait of Hormuz. Evercent's Alistair D'Souza has more from Washington.
2: Will Iran agree or will it push back, and will the fighting stop? U.S. Secretary of State Marco Rubio, while on a trip to Italy, says Iran's response is expected Friday. Rubio says he hopes serious negotiations then follow. According to Iran's state media on Thursday, Tehran is yet to reach a conclusion or send a reply. The U.S. proposal is aimed at putting an immediate end to the fighting and opening up the Strait of Hormuz. A 30-day period of talks would then take place to address tough questions on Iran's nuclear program. Meanwhile, the fighting continued Thursday, marking the most intense military confrontation in weeks, U.S. President Trump insisting the ceasefire is very much in place. Alistair D'Souza, Washington, D.C.
1: U.S. monthly jobs data shows the U.S. added 115,000 new jobs in April, beating expectations. The unemployment rate remained steady at 4.3%. U.S. President Donald Trump has set a July 4th deadline for the European Union to implement a trade deal that was brokered last summer. The announcement comes days after Washington announced it was increasing tariffs on European cars due to frustrations over the agreement's implementation. Ever since William Denslow sent this report from Brussels.
3: Despite having what he called a great call with European Commission President Ursula von der Leyen, President Trump announced that tariffs would soar should the trade agreement not be implemented by July 4th. Von der Leyen says good progress is being made towards tariff reduction, and both sides are committed to the deal's implementation. Under the agreement, European goods would see duties largely capped at 15%, while the US would see tariffs on its products wiped out. The European Parliament and EU member states must still endorse the deal. William Denslow, Brussels.
1: The UK's governing Labour Party has seen huge losses in the local elections. It's causing renewed speculation about a leadership challenge against Prime Minister Keir Starmer. Nigel Farage's Reform UK party has recorded major gains, as FSN's UK correspondent Ollie Barrett reports.
4: So in the days ahead, we do expect to see Keir Starmer trying to grab back the initiative, but that is very difficult from this point, given the fact that this latest round of election results has, I think, weakened him within his own party. So if he were to try and launch some significant policy shifts in various directions, would he be able to get that past his own backbenches?
1: From bureaus worldwide, this is FSN.
5: With FSN Spotlight, I'm Simon Marks. Today, what is going on in US-German relations after Chancellor Friedrich Merz claimed the Iranians are humiliating the United States and enraged President Trump by also suggesting his war on Iran was started without any foundational plan and has no strategy for wrapping up. The US leader responded by announcing the withdrawal of at least 5,000 of more than 35,000 US troops stationed in Germany. Katja Hoyer is a German-British historian and author of the upcoming book Weimar, Life on the Edge of Catastrophe.
6: Donald Trump is deeply unpopular in Germany, and I think that has had an impact on the wider way in which Germans view America, not least because it's no longer seen as a temporary blip, but actually a kind of structural change of the relationship between Germany and the US. There's always been quite a prominent streak of anti-Americanism in Germany as well, but it was never kind of large enough to form the identity, I would say, or shape the identity of post-war West Germany and then the unified Germany. And that, I fear, has become larger now because of the way that, you know, the US is seen as is less interested in Europe and Germany than it had been in the past.
5: Chancellor Merz is facing significant pushback from opposition leaders in Germany who, picking up on his own critique of the Iran war, say that the only humiliation taking place is that of Friedrich Merz at the hands of the US president. With FSN Spotlight, I'm Simon Marks.
1: And the main news again. US Secretary of State Marco Rubio says Washington is expecting to hear back from Iran on a possible peace deal this Friday. U.S. monthly jobs data shows the U.S. added 115,000 new jobs in April, beating expectations. The unemployment rate remained steady at 4.3%. And the U.S. President Donald Trump has set a July 4th deadline for the EU to implement a trade deal that was brokered last summer. That's Feature Story News, Nick Harper reporting.
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12: When I'm alone in my room, sometimes I stare at the wall, and in the back of my mind, I hear my conscience call, telling me I need a girl who's as sweet as a dove. 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
1: Mm-hmm. 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
0: By the way, where'd you meet him?

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3: Now, let's just talk about what we can bring for dessert.
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4: The time is 4:44.
5: Thank you. We're going to move it back up a little bit. You know, I've heard people say that too much of anything is no good for you. But I don't know about that. Many times we've shed light. Well. It's just never enough. 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It's just never enough, you guys.

said, yo.